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I'm not going to lie. I love having new Taylor Swift music to play on country radio. That one is called I Knew It, I Knew You, and it's featured in the new Toy Story 5 movie. That song is making quite a splash on the charts. It actually helped her make history. She's the first female to have a song debut within the top 10 of the country airplay chart. It came in at number 8 on its first week out. Hey, y'all, it's Kelly Sutton here on the show that gets you inside country music. I have so much good stuff coming up for you in our third hour, including a song from another female artist that's moving the needle. I also have Chris Young's new song right now. Here's the title track from his latest album. It's called I Didn't Come Here to Leave, and you're hearing it on Y'all Access.

0: Young on Y'all Access. That's I Didn't Come Here to Leave. I'm Kelly Sutton, and it's been really interesting to watch Hardy navigate a career in both the country and rock music worlds. He's done well in both, and he knows that's thanks to you guys.
1: Fans love, they love it all, and I feel like I have the best fans in the world. Fairweather fans, maybe not so much, and that's fine too, but I truly feel like my fans, like I could put out a nursery rhyme album and they would support me. I'm not going to speak and sit to them, for them and say they would love it, but they support me. I truly feel like I have a fan base. It's like we're just along for the ride, and whatever you want to do, you do. And so I always feel the love for my fans with new, weird, whatever music is coming. It's always something different.
0: Until we get that album of nursery rhymes, I'm going to play something from his country catalog. Here he is, joined by Tim McGraw, Eric Church, and Morgan Wallen for this one. It's called MacArthur.

That girl is paving her way in country music with that viral song. It's Stella Lefty with Boston. Hey, y'all, it's Kelly Sutton here. I hope you're having a great Father's Day weekend. It's always good just to take a moment and honor all the special dads in our lives. I'm sure Kane Brown's wife and kids are doing something special for him this weekend. He's singing about his little ones right now with Backseat Driver.

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0: Y'all Access with Kelly Sutton. We'll be right back.
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10: 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Time for the 411 with meteorologist Megan Mulford and Bay Country weather.
11: Lows dip down to about 67 tonight under mainly clear skies. Winds out of the southwest at around 5 miles an hour. Bright sunshine expected tomorrow. High temperatures reach up to 87. Partly cloudy skies tomorrow night. Lows dip down to about 71. 91 Monday with a chance for storms. 87 Tuesday. Storms continue. With your Bay Country weather, I'm meteorologist Megan Mulford. Right now, it's 77 degrees.
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13: I don't know. I got them from somebody called Will Russell, and they're laying over on the side right now. No, folks, the cold weather's stunning them a little bit, but we're hoping to have nice watermelons this year. I do love watermelons. So I got a watermelon from Will last year. I thought it was the best watermelon all season long, so I got some seeds from Will this year. We're hoping to pray we're going to have the same thing.
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Old Dominion making us wish we were at the beach with Written in the Sand. It's Kelly here, and I have the new one from Lainey Wilson coming up next. People are pretty excited about this one, not just because it's Lainey. I mean, of course, we love Lainey, but also because it finally brought John Mayer into the country music family. Kind of. While you won't hear his voice on the song, you will hear his guitar featured on it. And I think that's pretty cool. It's called Phone, Keys, Wallet. And you're hearing it on Y'all Access.

0: Lainey Wilson on Y'all Access with her new one, that is Phone Keys Wallet. And Lainey is going to be one of the artists featured on the CMA Fest TV special coming to ABC this week. The show features some of the biggest performances and moments from CMA Fest here in Nashville just a couple weeks ago. You're going to get Blake Shelton, Cody Johnson, Ella Langley, Jelly Roll, The Red Clay Strays, Florida Georgia Line, who reunited specifically for the show, and so many more. It's all hosted by Riley Green and Good Morning America anchor Lara Spencer.
1: Well, performing at the CMA Fest is such a big deal, and obviously getting to play in Nissan and you know, something you grow up dreaming about doing. I don't think I ever grew up dreaming about hosting. I think that's something that's opened and bite off more than I can chew, but excited about being able to have a part in the festival and being able to interview some of the other artists I'm friends with and fans of, and it'd be a good time.
0: Now, I got to hang out with both of them backstage, and we were having so much fun. I cannot wait to see how it turns out. The show drops on ABC and Hulu on Thursday. Here's Riley on Y'all Access right now with Change My Mind.
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0: Tucker Wetmore on this show that gets you inside country music. Y'all Access. So Keith Urban has a brand new album out that's going to be perfect for those summer boat days. It's called Flow State, and it's a full cover album of yacht rock songs, including some collaborations.
1: Things like Guitar Man, for example, took a while because they were collaborations, so I had to send it to John Mayer to do his part out in LA, and then he sent his guitar stuff back, and then there was some rejiggering with what I did guitar wise and things that would have been quicker and easier if we'd been in the same space at the same time. You know, some of those things took a minute.
0: Here's the collaboration with John Mayer. It's called Guitar Man, and I can't think of a more appropriate song for these two.

From his new album, Flow State, that's Keith Urban with his rendition of Guitar Man, originally recorded by Bread. Now you've got y'all access with me, Kelly Sutton. Jace Matthew is hitting the festivals this summer, and you're going to find him at Hoofbeat Festival in Cabot, Wisconsin next weekend. You know it's going to be a fun one. Jason Aldean's there, Kane Brown, Bailey Zimmerman, and so many more. Jace is also hanging out with Lauren Elena on Y'all Access right now. Here's All My Exes.

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0: updated weather every hour with your Bay Country forecast.
1: Lows dip down to about 67 tonight under mainly clear skies. Winds out of the southwest at around 5 miles an hour. Bright sunshine expected tomorrow. High temperatures reach up to 87. Partly cloudy skies tomorrow night. Lows dip down to about 71. 91 Monday with a chance for storms. 87 Tuesday. Storms continue. With your Bay Country weather, I'm meteorologist Megan Mulford. Currently 73.
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0: Megan's got your forecast every hour with Bay Country Weather.
1: Lows dip down to about 67 tonight under mainly clear skies. Winds out of the southwest at around 5 miles an hour. Bright sunshine expected tomorrow. High temperatures reach up to 87. Partly cloudy skies tomorrow night. Lows dip down to about 71. 91 Monday with a chance for storms. 87 Tuesday. Storms continue. With your Bay Country weather, I'm meteorologist Megan Mulford. Right now, 70.
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0: We don't need triple Doppler. We've got meteorologist Megan Mulford. Here's your Bay Country weather.
1: Lows dip down to about 67 tonight under mainly clear skies. Winds out of the southwest at around 5 miles an hour. Bright sunshine expected tomorrow. High temperatures reach up to 87. Partly cloudy skies tomorrow night. Lows dip down to about 71. 91 Monday with a chance for storms. 87 Tuesday. Storms continue. With your Bay Country weather, I'm meteorologist Megan Mulford. Right now, 71.
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0: forecast. Time for the 411 with meteorologist Megan Mulford and Bay Country Weather.
1: 67 overnight under mainly clear skies, westerly winds at around 5 miles an hour. Highs around 87 Sunday, bright sunshine. Partly cloudy skies Sunday night, 71. Chance of thunderstorms Monday and Tuesday. Low 90s Monday, upper 80s by Tuesday. With your Bay Country weather, I'm meteorologist Megan Mulford. Right now, it's 70 degrees.
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0: Updated weather every hour with your Bay Country forecast.
1: Partly cloudy overnight with a low of 67. Winds out of the west at around 5 miles an hour. Ample sunshine expected Sunday. Highs level off around 87. Lows level off around 71 Sunday night. Partly cloudy. Chance for storms Monday and Tuesday. 91 Monday, 87 Tuesday. With your Bay Country weather, I'm meteorologist Megan Mulford. Right now, 68.
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0: Megan's got your forecast every hour with Bay Country Weather.
1: Lowest level off around 68 overnight under mainly clear skies. Winds out of the west at around 5 miles an hour. Highest level off around 87 Sunday. Partly cloudy skies Sunday night. Lows around 71. Upper 80s Monday with a slight chance of thunderstorms. Cooler Tuesday with highs in the mid 80s. Storms continue. With your Bay Country weather, I'm meteorologist Megan Mulford. Currently, it's 72 degrees.
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0: We don't need triple Doppler. We've got meteorologist Megan Mulford. Here's your Bay Country weather.
1: 68 overnight, under mainly clear skies, west winds at around 5 miles an hour. Mainly clear Sunday, daytime highs approaching 87. Sunday night, lows level off around 71. Upper 80s, Monday, with a slight chance of thunderstorms. Cooler Tuesday, with highs in the mid-80s, storms continue. With your Bay Country weather, I'm meteorologist Megan Mulford. Currently, it's 72 degrees.
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0: today's country and your hourly forecast. Time for the 411 with meteorologist Megan Mulford and Bay Country Weather.
1: 68 overnight under mainly clear skies, west winds at around 5 miles an hour. Mainly clear Sunday. Daytime highs approaching 87. Sunday night, lows level off around 71. Upper 80s, Monday, with a slight chance of thunderstorms. Cooler Tuesday, with highs in the mid-80s, storms continue. With your Bay Country weather, I'm meteorologist Megan Mulford. Currently, 70.
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0: with your Bay Country forecast.
1: Mainly sunny skies today with highs around 87. West winds 5 to 10 miles an hour. Lows around 71. Tonight, partly cloudy. Slight chance of thunderstorms. Tomorrow, high temperatures reach up to 90. Partly cloudy. Highs level off around 86 Tuesday with a chance for storms. 86 Wednesday. With your Bay Country weather, I'm meteorologist Megan Mulford. Currently, it's 69 degrees.
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1: Mainly sunny skies today with highs around 87. West winds 5 to 10 miles an hour. Lows around 71. Tonight, partly cloudy. Slight chance of thunderstorms. Tomorrow, high temperatures reach up to 90. Partly cloudy. Highs level off around 86 Tuesday with a chance for storms. 86 Wednesday. With your Bay Country weather, I'm meteorologist Megan Mulford. Right now, it's 66 degrees.
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0: need triple Doppler? We've got meteorologist Megan Mulford. Here's your Bay Country weather.
1: Mainly sunny skies today with highs around 87. West winds 5 to 10 miles an hour. Lows around 71. Tonight, partly cloudy. Slight chance of thunderstorms. Tomorrow, high temperatures reach up to 90. Partly cloudy. Highs level off around 86 Tuesday with a chance for storms. 86 Wednesday. With your Bay Country weather, I'm meteorologist Megan Mulford. Currently, it's 72 degrees.
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0: 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Time for the 411 with meteorologist Megan Mulford and Bay Country weather.
1: Mainly clear skies today with highs around 87. Winds out of the west, 5 to 10 miles an hour. Partly cloudy skies tonight, lows level off around 71. A mix of clouds and sun tomorrow, slight chance for storms, 90. Highs level off around 86 Tuesday with a chance of thunderstorms, 86 Wednesday. With your Bay Country weather, I'm meteorologist Megan Mulford. Right now, it's 74 degrees.
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Hello and welcome to Hold Fast, the radio broadcast of Christ Fellowship Bible Church. My name is Steve Willing and I pastor Christ Fellowship Bible Church here in Marion Station. I'd like to thank all of you for joining us again this morning. I appreciate all of you that reach out to me during the week. Let me know you are listening. And again, please feel free to get in touch with me. If you have any comments or questions or prayer requests, contact me at the number or addresses that I give at the end of the program. But again, my name's Steve Welling, and I pastor Christ Fellowship Bible Church here at 5910 Chrisville Highway, Marion Station. That's where we gather at. And our Sunday mornings begin with our Sunday school at 9 o'clock. We'd love to have you come out for that. So put that on your schedule to come join us for Sunday school. Then we have our morning worship service that starts at 10 o'clock. We have a time of praying together, of singing, and the preaching of the word. Keep in mind that we do have nursery for kids that are 0 to 4 years of age. Got an outstanding staff there. They'll even give you a little beeper. So you drop your youngin' off. That opens up right around 9:45. Drop your kid off. They give you a little beeper. If they need you, they'll buzz you. If they don't, everything's cool. You don't even have to worry about it. You just sit back and enjoy the worship service and honoring the Lord that way. We also have our children's and teen church, respectively. Those kids stay in the service with all of us until the message, and then they go out and have a message that is geared toward their age level. So we've got that going on. And so we'd love to have you come out. You yourself, come join us for our worship service. If you've got kids, grandkids, neighbors' kids, bring them on out. We've got a little bit of something for everybody, because we want to make disciples of Christ, no matter how young, how old. We'd love to have you come and join us. We also have evening worship service at 6. This evening we will not have evening worship at 6. With it being Father's Day, and again, we wish all of our fathers happy Father's Day. We got a little something special for them today. Also, with that in mind, we will not have evening service. Next week, next Sunday night, we will begin our vacation Bible school. That runs from June the 28th through July 2nd. That starts on a Sunday evening, runs through that Thursday. And that is for ages 4 to 12, 4 years old to 12 years old. And keep in mind that you can register online. That makes things flow a little bit smoother on that first night, because it seems like there's all this big influx of kids and trying to get everybody registered and names and contact information and all that. Well, if you can register, that would be great. All you need to do is go to our website, which is CFBC, just the initials of church, Christ Fellowship Bible Church, CFBC 413, which is the route that runs right by our church, CFBC413.org. So CFBC413.org. As soon as you get on that page, you'll look up to the top right. It's going to be a little oval-shaped button. It says VBS. Click on that. Scroll to the bottom of that page, and you'll find a registration form. Click that. Fill that out. Hit send. And that way, when you come in that night, said, hey, I'm so-and-so, my child's name so-and-so, and they can pull that paper up, say, yep, you're good to go, so we can move them right on through. But again, check all that out that we got on our website. We've got our Facebook page, our YouTube channel, our podcast page. We've got all that stuff right there at CFBC413.org. That wraps us up for this week. Far as announcements go, I have a song that I'm going to go ahead and play. And while that song is playing, why don't you go ahead and grab your Bibles and turn over with me to the 16th chapter of the book of Matthew. Just following right in line where we left off last week, Matthew chapter 16. We're going to start at verse 21. And as the song is playing, grab your Bible, take a listen, and I'll be back in a few moments.

0: And that was my son Luke Willing singing for us, Center of Our Lives. When hearing him sing that song again, it reminds me of a verse there in the book of Hebrews and chapter 12, as it speaks about keeping our eyes fixed upon Jesus, who is the author and finisher of our faith. As we run this race with endurance, we run with perseverance, we stay steadfast in keeping Christ at the center of all that we do and say. Appreciate Luke singing. He's moving back here to the East Coast here shortly. Him and his wife, they graduated from Phoenix Seminary, and they're headed back. They're going to be moved into the Arlington area there nearby, only going to be 3.5 or so hours away from us now, so that's a good deal. And he'll be headed to law school, so he's going to be there at Catholic University studying law. So good to have him back nearby. We turn our attention over to the 16th chapter of the Gospel of Matthew, looking at verse 21 through 23, just dealing with three verses this morning. It says, from that time, Jesus began to show his disciples that he must go to Jerusalem and suffer many things from the elders and chief priests and scribes and be killed and be raised on the third day. Then Peter took him aside and began to rebuke him, saying, far be it from you, Lord, this shall not happen to you. But he turned and said to Peter, get behind me, Satan, you are an offense to me, for you are not mindful of the things of God, but the things of men. So we come to these three verses, and man, what a change that has gone on from the last verses we've read to these. Because remember, last time we were together, we talked about Jesus asking his disciples, who do people say that I am? And they give all kinds of reasons behind they give Jesus all kinds of examples of who the people are saying he is. And then he would turn and say, well, who do you say that I am? Peter himself, he chimes up and says, hey, you are the Christ, the Son of the living God. So Peter makes that profession of faith. And then Jesus would answer and say, blessed are you, Simon Bar-Jonah, for flesh and blood has not revealed this to you, but my Father who is in heaven. And then he speaks about he's going to build his church, the assembly, upon that profession of faith which Peter had made. So then he commands his disciples that they should tell no one at this juncture that he is the Christ. And then it tells us in verse 21, from that time Jesus began to show his disciples that he must go to Jerusalem, suffer many things from the elders and chief priests and scribes, and be killed and be raised the third day. So here there's a change when we speak about the ministry of Jesus. Not that things were wrong previously, but we know that there was a great emphasis on that of the proclamation of the gospel, that the kingdom of heaven is at hand. We know that Christ himself was teaching quite a bit about that of the kingdom of God and its coming, and how the believers should be living out their lives, expressing that of faith is certainly in him, and also all the miracles that he worked. Just a lot going on there. But now there is this shift, because at this particular juncture, what we start to see is Jesus fixes his eyes on Jerusalem. And he begins to tell his disciples more and more at this point on that he's got to go to Jerusalem. He's going to suffer not from the people on the what we would consider the outside, but he's going to suffer from that of the elders and chief priests and scribes, those religious leaders in Judaism. And then he says he's going to be killed and raised the third day. So for the disciples, they never understood. The Bible teaches that they didn't understand what he meant by this whole idea of the resurrection, that he would have to die, that him, because they're looking at Messiah, and Messiah, how can this be? How's this going to happen? Especially from our own people. It'd be different if you were coming from another perspective of the outsiders, the Gentiles, but you're saying it's coming from our religious leaders, and how can this be? And there was a lot of questioning about what he meant by these things. So was it, was he speaking in metaphor? Was, again, he had some kind of parable he was using, but he was being straightforward with them, and they couldn't understand it. So as it notes, as it says, from that time, Jesus began to show his disciples that he must do these things are going to happen. This is what's going to happen. So this is just not a single account where he just says, hey, here's what's going to happen, and never mentions it again. This is ongoing. He continues to share with them, to prepare them for what is literally going to happen. But they themselves, they're struggling with this because that doesn't match their understanding of God, of the Messiah, of what his work was to be. So this is just confusing to them because it's not adding up to what they had been taught or what they understood. So there's this real battle that's going on in their own minds about the person of Jesus Christ. So Jesus shares these things with them, and then Peter's like, as it says, Peter took him aside and began to rebuke him, saying, now keep in mind here, it just not too far in the past, Peter has said, you are the Christ, the Son of the living God. So Peter was acknowledging that this would be the King of all Israel. He's saying that now, whatever his thoughts were about what that meant, but he was the King. He was saying, you are the Messiah, the long awaited King for us. You're going to overthrow, and you're going to come, and you're going to establish Israel back. You know, you're the one we've long waited for. Now here's Peter after he's made this profession by saying that you are the Christ, the Son of the living God. And now Peter takes it upon himself to begin to rebuke Jesus at saying to him, far be it from you, Lord, that this shall, far be it from you, Lord, this shall not happen to you. Now, keeping in mind that certainly Peter was defending, and not completely, because that's admitted throughout the Gospels that they didn't understand until after the resurrection occurred what all this meant. But he's defending that of Christ. No, this is not going to happen. In another gospel account, it speaks that when this was said, that the other disciples were around him as well. So Peter is probably saying what these guys are thinking. He said, this, we just don't understand it, but certainly this is not going to happen to you the way you're thinking about it, the way you're saying it's going to happen to you. It must be something more spiritually deeper than this, which it certainly was spiritually deep, but we still see in the physical realm, it followed out just as Jesus said it would. So he says to the Lord, he says, far be it from you, Lord, this shall not happen to you. And again, in one gospel account, it says that when Jesus, when he turned, he looked at the disciples, and then he said to Peter, because he didn't want any kind of misunderstanding about who he was. So Jesus, again, very straightforward, just as he is with the religious leaders. And here that Peter is, this is a work of God. This was something that the Bible tells us that God had intended from eternity past. The Bible says that Jesus was the lamb that was slain before the foundation of the world. So even before the world itself existed, that God had already predetermined that the Jesus, that second person of the Trinity, that he would come into the world, he would suffer, die, and be raised again for that of his people, for those who have come to saving faith in Christ. So this is God's will. This was willed by God from eternity past. And now Peter has taken upon himself to rebuke Christ and say, no, certainly this is not going to happen to you. But then Jesus turned and said to Peter, strong stuff. Get behind me, Satan. You are an offense to me, for you are not mindful of the things of God, but the things of men. Get behind me, Satan. Now, Peter could probably be called a lot of things and you know, be okay with it. Probably had been called a lot of things. But when you call somebody Satan, when you say, get behind me, Satan, and not that Peter was literally Satan, but what we see is that Jesus was addressing the spirit behind the whole issue. That, again, this was an attempt by Peter, unknowing to him, but this was an attempt by Peter to subvert that of the will of God, that the Christ should suffer, that Christ should die, and that the Christ should be raised up again. But here's Peter, unknown to him, you know, just being mouthpiece for Satan. And Peter was always pretty vocal in the statements he made. But what we see is that Jesus has to address it sharply, concisely, clearly, that what's going on in his life, that he's being used as a tool to look for a different route, to map out a different path for Christ. Jesus rebuked James and John same way at one point. The Samaritan village rejected Jesus, didn't want him come in it, and James and John were like, hey, Lord, do you want us to be like Elijah and call down fire from heaven and consume this village? And Jesus turns to them and says, you don't know what spirit you're of. Okay? And this is what we see with Peter, even though it initially that Peter, yes, you are the Christ, Son of the living God. But get behind me, Satan. You are an offense to me. Because now as Christians, and folks, we could have done the same thing. I say that all the time. We like point the finger at Peter and Thomas and Philip and all the rest of them. It's easy to do that. It's easy for us to point finger at other people today. But it's hard to point the finger at us. And we probably would have been the same thing. If we sincerely felt that he is the Christ, Son of the living God, and he's saying that I'm going to die, and we're like, this can't be. But he says, you're an offense to me. This is taking me away from that of the will of my Heavenly Father. And we know that Jesus said that he had come to do the will of his Heavenly Father. And what we see is that when we speak about being spiritually minded, and that's the meat of what we're dealing with here this morning. That's the meat of the message. He says, for you are not mindful of the things of God, but the things of men. That's what we see the Lord himself laying out for Peter. And we can find ourselves today same way. If we don't mature in Christ, if we don't have a good daily diet of that of the Word of God to heighten our understanding, our knowledge of who Christ is, and to seek the Lord for wisdom to apply those things in our lives. Because there are many things when I first come to Christianity, and keep in mind, for those of you who don't know me, I grew up in the church, and I was in a sound church when it comes just to good expository preaching of the Bible. But we have to understand as well that it's God who opens the eyes of the blind, and that's through the power of the Holy Spirit. When we spiritually speaking, he opens the eyes, our spiritual eyes, to the truth. But when I first come to Christianity, that there were things that I had understood to be so, but then as I read through the Word of God, I'm like, well, wait a minute. This is not adding up to what I previously thought was so. The Bible is saying this, and I thought it was actually that. And what we see, keep in mind, the preconceived ideas that Peter and the rest of the disciples had concerning the Christ. But Jesus had to severely rebuke him and say, get behind me, Satan. You're an offense to me. You're not mindful of the things of God. And we, as believers, want to be mindful of the things of God. We want to make sure we're on the right side of what the Scripture teaches about any particular doctrine. But certainly about that of the person and work of Jesus Christ. We want to have that down. But here, Peter, at this point in his life, you know, he's trying to say, this ain't going to happen. There ain't no way. But Peter, what we see, the Lord rebukes Peter. You're not mindful of God's things. And that's a good word for us, because we want to be mindful of the things of God, not just what the world says. You know, we can get caught up in, you know, we've got an election coming up. We get all hung up in all the politics and things, but we forget, folks, that there is one that is higher. There is a higher authority of which you and I are believers are called to, and that is Christ. Not a particular party, but our authority is God Himself, the Christ, God's Word. And we want to be mindful of those things, not the things of men. Not that we're to be ignorant about what's going on in the world. Not that we can't, again, engage in the politics of the day and be a part of that. But we want to make sure that we have got our eyes fixed on Jesus Christ, that we are mindful of the things of God first and foremost, above and beyond anything else. Because again, we can find ourselves easy, that we've got preconceived notions, and I run across people all the time that have these preconceived notions about what the Bible says, and you can tell that they've not really opened the Bible up. It's just been what people, they've heard along the lines, and it kind of suited their fancy, and they run with it. But Jesus, he reminds, he just comes straight down on Peter. You've got the things of men in mind, not the things of God. And this, it's how all this is playing out, because remember, we have Peter confessing Christ. Now we have Peter that he is looking to trying to be a hindrance to Christ, an adversary in that way of Christ, of hindering from what he was called by his Father to do. And then what we'll get into next week is where Jesus at that point says, if anyone desires to come after me, let him deny himself and take up his cross and follow me. This whole understanding, how all this weaves together. Certainly there is the profession of Christ, and we may come to saving faith with some preconceived ideas about who Christ is and what his work is and my role in that. But what we see, the Lord himself will, sometimes severely, sometimes light-handed, but he will rebuke us and let us know that it's about the things of God, not the things of men. And it's not about us either. It's all of him. And that's why he would engage in those next set of verses there, that whoever desires to come after me, let him deny himself, take up his cross and follow me. Because we realize that the gospel is all about Christ. Now, is there benefits? Are there the roles we play? Certainly. All that's there. It's clear. But we want to make sure that we've got a good grasp upon the person and work of Christ. Now, friends, we can't exhaust Christ in all that we know of him. We never will. Not even in eternity, we won't. Because he is God, he is infinite, and we are finite. But we, as God has revealed himself to us in his word, we want to know all that we can of the person and work of Christ. And that way we won't find ourselves being a stumbling block along the way to ourselves and to others. Jesus said it would be better for a man to tie a millstone around his neck and be cast to the sea rather than cause one of these little ones to stumble. So we want to make sure that we have a good grasp upon who Christ is and his work. And here, as noted with that, That helps us to separate those things that are of men and those things that are of God. And we want to keep the things of God, those things, preeminent in our lives. My name is Steve Willing, and I pastor Christ Fellowship Bible Church here in Marion Station. If you would like to contact us with comments, questions, prayer requests, please feel free to call 443-235-3618. Drop us a note in the mail, 5910 Crisfield Highway, and that's also our physical address, 5910 Crisfield Highway, Marion Station, Maryland, 21838. 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
1: Whether you are heading to your own church or even if you can't make it there today, Bay Country is bringing church to you. 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
2: Psalm 122:1 says, I was glad when they said unto me, let us go into the house of the Lord. 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May today's message encourage and inspire you and even challenge you to go deeper in your walk with the Lord.

0: message today is for me. I believe the message is for Bonnie. I believe the message is for Jesse. I believe the message is for Rebecca. I believe the message is for everyone. And I'm going to start with 1 Peter chapter 5, verse 7. Very familiar passage, 1 Peter 5, 7. It says, cast all your care upon Him, for He cares for you. That's one of the verses that I memorized as a child. Cast all your cares upon Him, for He cares for you. You know what? Many people are carrying spiritual garbage. Things like worry and fear and guilt and bitterness and regret and anxiety. And I don't believe that God ever intended for His children to live under the weight of the burdens that He has already offered to carry. Does that make sense? I believe that. I looked up the word cast. And one of the words for cast was throw. And I started thinking about that. We should let throwing be our first response to bad news. So when you got anxious thoughts and you're battling and you're struggling, whether it's physically, emotionally, or mentally, you need to throw them to the Lord. I better do that again because I don't think you understand what I'm talking about. It says, cast all your cares on Him. That means you throw them over there to Him.
1: Yes, right. Yes.
0: I told Aria this morning on the way to church, I said, I'm using this illustration, and I thought, well, some people might laugh a little bit about it, but what I want is when people leave here today to carry a visual in their hearts and in their lives that when we're going through these difficult times in our own personal journeys, in our own walk, in our own lives, that when we not only think about giving the Lord our cares, we talk about throwing them over to Him.
1: Yes.
0: Completely throwing them over to Him. There are some things that are just too heavy for us to carry. Some years ago, I remember doing a message and I had several different things. I had like a suitcase and I had a backpack and I had a little carry-on type bag and things like that. And I filled them up with weights and bricks and things like that and was dragging them around. And it was to signify that you and I are very, very guilty of carrying things that God did not intend for us to carry. We have these couple of chairs that we take to the horse shows and the ball field. And one of them is a big double chair for Cindy and I. And then there's a single one. And the double one I got in a bag and I put it on my shoulder. It's extremely heavy for that kind of chair. So I've got those chairs on this shoulder and I'm carrying the other one like this. And I can do it for a certain amount of time. But God did not intend or design me to carry that all the time. And honestly, when you take that visual, that's what I'm talking about. That we choose to carry things that Jesus went to the cross and died to release us so we wouldn't have to carry them anymore. Seems pretty simple, but I think it's difficult for us. But I think that there are so many things that we carry, and God has said, I will take them. Now, when God takes your burdens from you, it doesn't necessarily mean that everything goes away. Like if you need healing in your body, and you say, I'm giving that to you, you give it to Him. You may not see the results immediately of that healing, but there is a release, if you will. There is a release of giving it away. And being a guy who loves baseball and played baseball, I remember that when I pitched, my target was the catcher's mitt. When I played shortstop, my target was first base. If I was an outfield and a ball was hit to me, it was usually second base. I had a target. So you got a target, and Jesus is saying, throw your cares over on me because I care for you. Just throw them. Get rid of them. Give them up. He's the target, and He is strong enough and able enough to take those things as you throw them. You're not putting something on Him that He can't handle. If He can handle death on the cross, He can handle anything. And just in case you forgot, He was resurrected from the dead. That's the God I serve. Amen. So I want to ask you this morning about some things that maybe you need to throw away. Here's one. Why don't you throw away your worries? Why don't you throw away your worries? Hang on to those. You might need them. Does anybody worry other than me? You know what? And I know that when I'm worrying, and I'm just talking for me, it's actually a lack of trust in God. It really, really is. But I worry. I worry about my wife. I worry about our kids. I worry about our grandkids. I worry about those that are closest to me. And I keep trying to get rid of it and let go of it, and yet I still do it now. I don't lay awake at night worrying, but if one of the grandkids is going on a field trip with school, or he went to New York City to see some Michael Jackson thing on Broadway, which I heard was really good, but she's 13 and on a bus going to New York City. That's tough on Grandpa. And yet, you know, we know in those situations when we're there that we say, I cast my cares over on you, I throw them over to you, I give them to you, and I trust you. But what ends up happening, and we'll get into this a little bit more this morning, we end up taking them back. Did you hear that? So I'm going to say, I'm going to give you my worry, Lord. And then I'm going to run over here, and I'm going to pick it back up, and I'm going to take it right, put it in my pocket, and I'm heading on out. Come on, we've done that, right? You can have the altar full of things that we have thrown down and laid down to the Lord, and yet we choose to keep picking them up. And one of them is worry, and God does not want us to worry. He said in His Word that if He cares about the birds of the air and feeds them, how much more so does He love us and will take care of us? So why are we worrying? Why are we anxious? I sat here this morning and I prayed about that very thing in my own life. I said, Lord, I don't want to worry about things. I don't want to worry about how I'm going to die or when I'm going to die. I don't want to worry about what's going to happen in the world. I don't want to worry about the things that I have no control over. But yet sometimes I do. And I believe that worry is an enemy attack on you to try to steal your joy. Come on, somebody, listen to me. To steal your peace. To take the things away from you that God has already given you. He's trying to take back your freedom that the Lord has given you. He's trying to take back your joy that the Lord has given you. He's trying to take back that hope that the Lord has given you. He's trying to take back even your happiness and just your comfort level of being in the presence of the Lord. The devil wants to take those things back. And so I would ask you again today, is worry something that you need to throw away?
1: Here's one for you too, Gary. I so far, everybody's called a ball and you're all on my team.
0: Here's another one. And we'll just go quickly on these. Guilt. How many of us live with guilt? How many of us live with regret about things that we have done, things that we have said, the way we have handled or not handled things, and years down the road past them, we still struggle to let go? We still struggle to forgive ourselves. God is saying, I want you to let go of that guilt today. I don't want you carrying that anymore. Why are you carrying that guilt? Don't you carry that guilt anymore. It's not for you to carry. Donna, that guilt's not for you to carry. This one's for you. I'm going to get close because I'm afraid you're not going to catch it. Good job. Does anybody other than me who have carried guilt? We carry guilt for decisions that we made or things that we did or things that were in our life and things that probably right now where we are, we're not so proud of how we behave. We're not so proud of our habits and our addictions and our vices. We're not so proud of the things that we said to people or people we shut out of our lives because we were mad at them. And yet God is saying, you know, I have forgiven you and I want you to forgive others, but I want you to forgive yourself, and you've got to let go of the guilt. You've got to let go of the regret. Look, as parents, sometimes if our kids don't do and act like we think they should, even as adults, where did I go wrong? Where did I fail? You got to let go of that, because guess what? Those kids, when they become adults, guess what? They're accountable to their own self. I got to ask you, are you willing to let go? Remember, cast all your cares on Him. That's everything. And you're thinking, well, if I do that, it's going to be a whole lot of stuff. Well, you know what I love about God? He is so good. I don't have enough hands to do all this. But I'll tell you what I love about this. He said all of them. Oh, he said all of them. Hey, did you hear me, church? He said to give all those things, cast them all over onto Him because He cares for you. Hallelujah. Oh, there's the devil trying to keep one away from the cross. It ain't going to happen on my watch. Thank you that happened, because that's what the devil tries to do. You throw it away and he tries to throw it back to you. I ain't got time to play catch with you, devil. Amen? So I got to ask you, are you willing to cast all those cares over on the Lord. How about bitterness? Oh, my Lord Jesus, help us. Because you know what? When people have hurt us and people have done us wrong, we carry this bitterness in our heart. We're mad at them. Oh, I'm not going to love them because they're not easy to love. They hurt me. They wronged me. The Lord says, you need to throw that bitterness away. Because the only person that's hurting is you. That person...

0: Dad, you don't know what they did to me.
1: Yes, he does.
0: You know what they did to his son? You think Jesus is not acquainted with our grief? That Jesus is not acquainted with our sorrow? That Jesus is not acquainted with everything we're feeling and going through? The people that put Jesus on the cross, he still loved them. Nobody's put you on a physical cross, thank the Lord, but maybe you feel like you've been crucified by people in your life, and I want you to know that God would say to you today, when I tell you to cast all of your cares over onto me and throw them onto me, that includes your bitterness. That means it's time to let it go and let God. Let go, let God for me means it's not my responsibility anymore. It's not my cross to bear anymore. It's not my weight to carry anymore. I want to be free, and I can't be free if I keep wearing the chains that He died to release. How about throwing away your fear? You know, the Bible says that perfect love casts out fear, right? I'm not going to ask you to raise your hands, but how many of us live with fear? Fear of getting sick, fear of dying. Come on. Yes. Jesus says, give that to me. You know, when it's all said and done, the only one that knows when you're out of here is the Lord. You don't know. You can be super healthy and be out of here early. You cannot take care of yourself at all and live to be 100. And I have been that person, and sometimes it's really hard to differentiate that thing of worrying about the future and fearing versus saying, what am I going to do with what I got left? Because that can be a very positive thing. What am I going to do to impact lives and make a difference for the rest of my life? I know there's not that much ahead of me compared to where I've been age-wise, but what am I going to do with it? So it can be a very positive thing. But you and I walk around in fear. We're in fear of sickness. We're in fear of death. We're in fear of life. We're in fear for our families. We fear everything. We're afraid of the boogeyman. Yes. We're afraid of what's under the bed that we cannot see. Come on! Yes. We're afraid of the dark. Jesus is the light of the world. In Him there is no darkness. So I got to ask you, how about you? Are you willing to get rid of those things that you've been carrying and hanging on to? I don't know who else needs these today. I'm going to have a mess to clean up after. But all I know is it's at the cross, right?
2: Yes.
0: You better send one her way too. I give both of y'all one.
1: That's a couple.
0: You get the 2-for-1 discount.
3: I'll never mind.
0: Look, Barry's going to lend somebody those. You know, that's not a bad idea either. If you've already got rid of these burdens and these things that are already given away, talk to somebody else. Tell somebody else what the Lord has done for you. What He's done for me, He can do for you. What He's done for me, He will do for you. You got fear, you got guilt, you got bitterness, you got regret, you got anger, you got animosity, you got sickness, you got disease, you got brokenness, you got strife. Then all you need to do is say, Lord, I cast my cares over to you. I throw them over to you. I'm transferring them from me to you. I don't have to carry them anymore. You don't have to carry them anymore. And if we do, it's because we made that decision. Let me share something with you real quick. And it really spoke to me this morning. I was reading in Romans 8, chapter 31. Romans 8, verse 31. You know this verse. If God be for us, who can be against us? If God be for us, who can be against us? I want you to think about this. This was in my devotions this morning. If a bully twice your size is picking on you, then you got a reason to fear. But if you have a friend twice the size of the bully and your friend is with you, you have nothing to fear. You picking up what I'm putting down, church? The devil is a mean, bad bully. He ain't a lion. He thinks he is. He tries to act like he's read the end of the book. Don't think he ain't smart. He's read the end of the book and he knows that he loses. But he's trying to take us out in the process before we get to the end. So is he a bully? Yes. Is he big? Yes. Does he sometimes fill us with fear and cause us all these things that we think there's no God in heaven that can take care of this? I got to handle it. Yes. And then we're down. We're discouraged. We're depressed. We're broken. We're sad. We're lonely. We're empty. We're crying. All those things. But instead of that bully who may seem fearful to us, we got a God that is way bigger than that bully, the enemy. Yes. And as long as we got Him, we have everything that we need. Hallelujah. You take that devil in Jesus' name. Oh, you, oh yeah? Oh yeah?

0: just like the devil. See, that ain't my doing. You know, I ain't that creative. That's how the devil works.
1: Because he even wants you to see this today and think, oh, that's me. I give it to the Lord and then it's back on me. But the Lord ain't giving it back to you. He's not an Indian giver. Come on. He's not going to give you back something you've gotten rid of. If it comes back to you, it's from the enemy, and you need to recognize the enemy. If you go, well, I don't believe there's a devil. Well, there's half your problem right there. Because he has come to steal, to kill, and to destroy you. But Jesus said, I came that you might have life more abundant and full and free. He came to redeem us. He came to free us. And he says, throw your cares over onto me. Why? Because I care for you. And I am God. And I am good. And I am able. And I am the ultimate promise keeper, the way maker, the miracle worker. That's who he is. Hallelujah. That is who he is. Yes, Lord. Praise God. Praise God. I wrote this down. When you know that someone bigger, greater, more powerful than your enemy has your back, confidence is the result. So my confidence is not in me. It's in Him. So let me go back to this again. Oh, I see. You know why all these things are coming out of this bag? Because I've probably got at least this many and then some more.
0: Look. Yeah. Look, that's right. Y'all just keep rolling on down them steps.
1: I could fill up a bag full of these things that I need to get rid of. Come on, I want somebody to be real with me today. I want somebody to be honest and quit acting like we got it all figured out and all together. We all are battling demons. We're all battling burdens. We're all going through things, no matter how wonderful our lives are, no matter how wonderful our families are, no matter how much money we got in the bank and how healthy we all, we've all got stuff we need to throw. The Lord. Every one of us does. Not one of us is exempt from trials and tribulations and difficulty and sadness. God never promised us it would always be easy, but He did promise us He would give us a way out, because Jesus said it. I am the way, I am the truth, I am the light, and no one comes to the Father except by me.
2: Amen.
1: Hallelujah. So I mentioned earlier about picking things back up. I've done this. You've probably done this. We come to the altar. Probably not near as often as we need to the church. We say, oh Lord, I give you my marriage. Oh, I give you my children. Oh Lord, I'm battling an addiction in my life. I need help. Oh Lord, I got this sin issue going on that I can't handle. Oh Lord, I'm depressed. Oh, I miss my loved one that's passed away. I'm grieving. I'm sorry. I'm sad. And we take all these things and we lay them at the altar. And we pray and we know that we can take them to God, right? There's no doubt in our mind that we know we can take them to God. But then somehow doubt creeps in, Donna, and tells us, is anything really going to change? Is God really going to do anything about this? Does God really care enough about me to do something about it? And so then, after we finish praying, and then we're all down here getting holy and spiritual. Come on, church. Oh, we're worshiping God. Hallelujah. He has set me free. He's delivered me. I am healed by His stripes. Hallelujah. Hallelujah. Praise God. And then the service ends and we dismiss. And you have picked them back up. And you've stuffed as many in your pocket as you possibly can. Oh, you just got them all. You're going to get a whole basket, a whole handful. I'm good now. No, you ain't. Because you chose to pick up what you made the decision to put down. That could be, I use it a lot because I've been there, that could be alcohol. It's one thing to put it down. It's a whole other ballgame to pick it back up. When you pick it back up, you ain't won yet. When you get to the point that you put it down, and I'm just using that because I was there. When you make the decision to put it down and give it to the Lord, and you don't pick it back up, that's because He's given you the freedom that only He can give, because you threw down what you did not need. What the enemy meant for harm, God meant for good and for His glory. And He wants to do something in a church that will open up their hearts and lives and say, I'm going to throw my cares today over on Him because He cares for me. And not only am I going to throw them there, oh, I'm going to leave them there. By His stripes, I am healed in the name of Jesus. Hallelujah. And let me tell you something. If your burdens and stuff are carrying the center stage in your life this morning, they're right up front, right where you are, right where you walk, right where you live, right where you work. Well, it's time today to say, no more, devil.
2: Amen.
1: No more, devil. I give it over to you in the name of Jesus. If God is for you, who can be against you? He just wants us to be free.
3: You know what I'm going to ask you this morning, Steve? You can give me some music. See, we throw away garbage because it doesn't belong in our homes. We get rid of things that we don't wear or use anymore. They either are broken, outdated, we don't like them anymore. So we're willing to clean out our homes and our houses. But our very being is the temple of the Holy Spirit. This is where He lives and where He dwells. I often say He don't dwell in no mess. I often tell myself and remind myself that if I'm going to ask, as Steve spoke a couple of weeks ago about God has more, if you and I are going to want and expect more from God, I don't think right now we've given Him the room to do what He wants to do. Because we got too much of us still inside of here. We got too much that we're still holding on to that we shouldn't any longer. We've carried the hurts, we've carried the regrets, we've carried our failures, we've carried our fears. And God brought you here today, every one of you, to say, you don't have to carry them anymore. It says, cast all your cares on Him. Didn't say just a few, didn't say just one or two. It says just cast them all. I know this may seem, thank you, Wayne. I know this may seem trivial to some of you and what in the world, but this is something I needed you to see, because I need you to see that there are people sitting next to you and around you that are casting their care over and they're throwing it. Now, here's the decision you and I have to make. We have to make a decision individually and collectively that when we leave here, whatever we just threw down, we're not going to pick it back up. I want to make that commitment. But there's a lot I need to throw down. And I'm trying to figure out how I can honestly stand before you and say, all right, I'm going to throw it down. I'm not going to worry anymore. And not walk out of here and start worrying again. I don't know how, but He does. Don't you think the first step in trusting God is to do what we've just done? Number one, we're doing what the Word of God tells us to do. Come on. It tells us to cast our cares on Him because He cares for us, right? I want to pray. And I want us to think about things that we are carrying today. Look, there's another one. And this sometimes happened to church people too. Because there's always that one, and I'm not saying somebody did so far when I did. There's always that one that is afraid to go over there with the rest of the group and admit they got a problem, admit they got a need. So they'll stay over here by themselves, withdrawn, broken, and torn, and not have it at all figured out because they're ashamed. You don't have to be ashamed in front of an almighty God. You don't have to be ashamed to bring your burdens and your cares and your struggles and your fears and your sin and your temptation and your vices. You don't have to be afraid. I love the Word of God where it says, you go boldly to the throne of grace. If I have to just go like this and say, Lord, I'm just, you know, my head down like Eeyore or something. If that's what I got to do, that's what I got to do. But the Word of God says we can go boldly to the throne of grace and have confidence. So I can take that ball and I can go over here like this, just as bold, and I'm giving it to you, God. Devil, you ain't got no hold over me. You can't keep control of my heart. You can't have my emotions. You can't have my family. You can't have my health. You can't have my finances. You can't have my joy. You can't have my peace of mind. I am healed. I am whole. I am delivered. I'm set free. I'm blood-bought by Jesus who died on that cross. And now I have thrown all of my cares over on Him because He cares for me. And only God can do it. Won't you watch Him do it, church?
2: Yes.
3: Won't you watch Him do it? Hallelujah. Just pray with me right now. Father God, in the name of Jesus, we come to You this morning. And Lord, we cast and we throw all of our cares over onto You. Lord, for that one that's hurting this morning, that one that's broken, that one that's grieving this morning, that one who has cried during the service this morning over things that are going on in their lives, those that are sitting here living with regret and hard for them to just enjoy this life that You've given and called them to, because they're still beating themselves up for where they were last night, yesterday, 10 years ago. Lord, we cast and throw all of our cares over onto You. Why? Because You care for us, because You love us, because You are the ultimate promise keeper, and nobody else can do for us what You can do. If God be for us, who can be against us?
1: He who began a good work in us will be faithful to complete it. Nothing can separate us from His love. There is therefore now no condemnation of those of us who are in Christ Jesus. What time I am afraid, I will trust in Thee. They that wait upon the Lord shall renew their strength. They shall mount with wings as eagles. They shall run and not be weary. They shall walk and not faint. For God so loved the world that He gave His only begotten Son, Jesus. Jesus says, "Behold, I stand at the door and knock. If anybody comes to Me and opens the door, I will come into them." Thank You, Lord God, for being everything that we have need of today. Hallelujah. We throw those burdens on over to You, and we make a decision to leave here today different and changed, not because we're all that, but because You are all that. You are the God who changes. You are the God who heals. You are the God who sets free. You are the God who delivers us. You are the God who is everything that we have need of, and we look to You and depend on You. I Am has shown up in this place today, and because of I Am, we can be who You've called us to be. Hallelujah. Lord, we just give You praise and thanks for this day, for this service, for this time together. And Lord, we ask that You'll continue to mold and shape us, make us into what You want us to be. Thank You that we can leave here today without guilt and judgment and condemnation, but know that we are loved by the One who loves us most. Father, we love You, and owe for hearts to love You even more. We give You thanks, and we give You praise. In the name of Jesus, we pray. All God's people said amen.
4: 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We hope you have been blessed by the message this morning. 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
1: Good morning. It is great to be with you this morning. Great to be worshiping together, worshiping our God and our Lord and Savior Jesus Christ this morning here on beautiful Chicoutimi. And if you have your Bibles, let's go to the book of 1 Peter chapter 3, 1 Peter chapter 3. And we are going to begin in verse 8 in just a minute, 1 Peter chapter 3, verse 8. And as you turn there, it's been a warm couple of days here, and it's been beautiful. And if you're here on vacation, or if you're watching online or listening on the radio, we're just thankful that you're joining us. And hopefully you've experienced some of that warm, beautiful weather as well. And when you think about temperature being warm, and definitely a whole lot warmer than it was in January or February, you know what the temperature is. You know what the temperature is. In one sense, you can walk outside, you can feel, and if you've been around enough, you might be able to get it really close, pinpoint it pretty good. Today, we usually just pull out our phones, and whatever the phone says that number is, oh, it's 76, oh, it's 85, whatever. And that's kind of just how we go about it, whatever our phone says. But even our phone is using something. And in order to tell what the temperature is, we use something that's called a thermometer. And that thermometer has a great ability. It's amazing. It shows or reflects the temperature of wherever you're at. But that thermometer is limited. It's limited in the fact that it doesn't have the ability to change the temperature or to affect the temperature, to affect the environment in any simple way. It literally just shows you what's going on. It just reflects it. But a thermostat is very different. A thermostat, if it's connected to an HVAC unit, that HVAC unit will do something. The thermostat will actually change the temperature of what's going on around it. If you turn it down, the air conditioning will come on and it'll cool down the room. If you turn it up, you can get the heat to come on and it will warm up a room. And so while the thermometer is extremely important, the thermostat is actually even better, because it doesn't just reflect what's going on around it, it actually changes it. And in life, and I'm going to generalize here very much, but many and probably most people tend to mimic thermometers. We reveal what's around us. We act like those that are around us. We act like those that we spend the most time around. Maybe you've noticed that if you spend a lot of time around a certain person, some of the same terminology and phrases they use, you pick up on and you start to use, and you do it even subliminally. You don't consciously make that connection, but you just act like those that you spend time around. And spiritually, we're going to see that Christians are called to do something a little bit different. That spiritually, we are called to be thermostats rather than just thermometers. That we are to, in our daily lives, we are called to be different. And we're called to actually influence those that are around us and influence them for good, not because we're great people, but because of the gospel's influence on our lives and how the gospel has changed us. And because the gospel's changed us, it now influences and affects our daily attitudes and our actions. And so as people see us, they should see that we are change agents because of the gospel's influence on our attitudes and our actions. And so let's read 1 Peter chapter 3, verses 8 through 12. And go from there. It says, finally, all of you, have unity of mind, sympathy, brotherly love, a tender heart, and a humble mind. Do not repay evil for evil or reviling for reviling, but on the contrary, bless. For to this you were called, that you may obtain a blessing. For whoever desires to love life and see good days, let him keep his tongue from evil and his lips from speaking deceit. Let him turn away from evil and do good. Let him seek peace and pursue it. For the eyes of the Lord are on the righteous, and his ears are open to their prayers. But the face of the Lord is against those who do evil. So as we read that passage, hopefully it's something that it resonates with you. Hopefully there's some things in there that you're like, whoa, wait a second. That's really tough. And right off the bat, I'm going to tell you, there is some stuff that Peter says in here that Jesus said, that Peter's obviously repeating. And and expounding on, that is very tough. That goes extremely countercultural, and we'll talk about that in just a second. Just by way of introduction, as we look at really the gospel influence on our daily life, just by way of introduction, Peter, as we've said before, he is writing to a number of churches, to a region in northern Turkey, northern modern-day Turkey. And these Christians in these churches are facing hard times. Not all of them for sure, but many of them. They are being mocked, they're being scorned, they're being ostracized, they're being vilified, they're being rejected, they're being persecuted because of their faith in Jesus. And Peter is writing to them to encourage them to stand firm in their faith, even in the midst of that persecution. It says that in chapter 5, stand firm in your faith. Stand firm in your faith. Don't quit. Don't give up. Don't throw in the towel. And he's already reminded them at the beginning of this book of their calling, of the living hope that they have through Jesus, how this salvation and their inheritance is secure, how Christians are, because of that, to be holy, how they are to reflect and really mimic God, how they are to show God's holiness by their holiness, how Christians are spiritual sojourners, how we are exiles and resident aliens. This world is not our home. It's not our true home while we live here physically. It is really kind of a precursor to the life that is to come. And we are to live like we are heavenly citizens. And then he gave them some practical instructions, as we saw the last number of weeks, in what it looks like to live a godly and holy life in daily life. So he talks about how we are to live godly in our relationships, both with government, with those that are in charge of us, with the work. Boss employee relationship, in our marriages, and all of these different things, all these different places, how the gospel is to be influencing us. So when we get to verse 8, Peter says, and he begins this verse with the word finally. Now, I know that it's all of your favorite word to hear in the sermon, right? You hear the word finally and you're like, thankfully this guy's wrapping up. Well, Peter is obviously a pretty good preacher because he uses the word finally. And as you know, happens sometimes, if you look, this is like the very middle-ish of the book. And maybe just a little bit more than half. And you're like, wait a second, he says finally. Maybe you've heard a preacher do that a time or two, say finally, and then go on speaking for 25 minutes. So Peter is wrapping something up, but he's not wrapping the book up. He's wrapping, or this letter up. He's wrapping up the section that he started in chapter 2, verse 13, and he is through now, and he's really wrapping up a section where he revealed how the gospel allows us to live appropriately in our daily human life. And so when he says, finally, all of you, he is addressing each and every Christian, that all of this is not for the spiritually elite. It's not just for the super spiritual, for the superstar Christian, the super meek, the super mild, the super gentle. No, what he's about to say is for each and every Christian. It's what we are supposed to be characterized by. And so he now begins with some godly attitudes in the church that we are supposed to have and we are supposed to reflect. And so the godly Christian attitudes in verse 8 address how we treat others in a church community, and how we should be different than the world around us. So he says, finally, all of you have unity of mind, sympathy, brotherly love, a tender heart, and a humble mind. Five things: unity of mind, harmony, like-mindedness, being of the same mission, being of the same goals, having a common focus. And so we're talking about church, that common focus is going to be on God, on the gospel, on the common mission that God has given us. And so think about the Great Commission, and all these things that God had said. So this unity of mind is to be what is characterizing us, what is to be describing us, what is to be revealing who we are and to the world around us. And so we're to be unified. Unity of mind doesn't mean we're all the exact same, doesn't mean we all have the same gifts, doesn't mean we all think the same thing about everything. But in this big overarching principle, we are on one team. We're on Team Jesus, and we are to live like it, to where other things should not be influencing that. Differences we have, you know, favorite foods, favorite hobbies, favorite sports teams, favorite other things like that should come secondary to this unity of mind, this mission and this goal. Again, Jesus talked about this. Paul talks about this idea throughout different letters, multiple of his letters as well, Romans and Philippians and some others. Second thing he says there is sympathy. Have a deep, real care for and about others. Care about their needs. Care about their joys. Care about their sorrows, right? That's why over in Romans chapter 12, the Apostle Paul was writing to that church at Rome, and he says, rejoice with those who rejoice. Weep with those who weep. Live in harmony with one another. But we're to rejoice with those who rejoice. Weep with those who weep. Don't be so self-focused and so self-centered that we're only looking at self. No, we are invested and have true deep sympathy in others' lives, in that church body, just like Jesus did with us, how Jesus is that sympathizer, how Jesus understands. We are to reflect that. We are to truly care about others. The third thing that he says is a brotherly love. This is a familial love, and really it sums up the other four. We'll talk about that in a minute. But it sums up the other four. It's the pinnacle on which the other four are built, or what they all point to. And it's this idea of a family love. And the church, this body of Christ throughout these different regions, became family for many who were shunned or ostracized by their physical earthly genetic families. And you see that even today around the world, different places. Somebody comes to faith in Christ and they're cut off from their family. And so that church body becomes their family. They celebrate holidays with them. They live life with them because their genetic earthly families want nothing to do with them. And these Christians said, you know what? Jesus is worth this. Jesus is everything. So he says, have this brotherly family love where you truly love and truly care for others. Fourth thing he says here is a tender heart. This mirrors sympathy. But being compassionate, being caring in your actions, being caring in your feelings, have true emotional involvement. When one person hurts, we all hurt. It's not selfish, it's not compartmentalized, but really a soft heart towards what others are facing, what others are feeling, what others are enduring. This tender heart, we care. And then the fifth thing he says, and this is going to mirror the first one, the unity of mind. He says, have a humble mind, true humility. Now, again, in the Greco-Roman world, this idea of humility in this way was mocked. It was something that was looked at as a weakness. And what the world looked as a weakness is something that Paul, Peter, Christianity in general took this characteristic that the world mocked, the world scorned, and they make a distinctive Christian quality. And so they saw what the world saw as being of low social status, of being worthless and marginal. Jesus demonstrated how that's not the case. In Philippians chapter 2, we see that Jesus himself demonstrated these by what? By going from being on high of highs, from living in heaven, having a throne, ruling and reigning, to coming to earth and becoming one of his own creation. One of his own creation who needed to grow physically as a human, to develop, to learn, to be fed by his parents, to have his diapers changed, all of these different things. The humility, the low-born Savior, the humility that took was incredible. And that is the mind that we are to have. And so, again, early Christians followed Jesus's example, and they did turn this derogatory term into something that was extremely positive. And all of this kind of goes back to that core great commandment. So I mentioned the first and the fifth, the second and the fourth mirror each other. So unity of mind and a humble mind, number one, number five. You have number two and four, that sympathy and a tender heart. And then at the very top is the brotherly love. It was Jesus said what? That the two greatest commandments are love the Lord your God with all your heart, soul, and mind, and love your neighbor as yourself. And if we truly are loving God with all of our heart, soul, and mind, we will hate sin. We will live by the power of the Spirit, holy lives. Again, we're not talking about perfection, but characterized by holy lives. And we will have unity of mind. We will have a humble mind. We will have a tender heart. We will have sympathy towards each other. And so if we truly have godly love, these things will be taking place. And where these things are taking place, where we are not unified, where we are not humble, where we are not sympathetic, where we are selfish, we can guarantee godly love is not taking place, no matter how much we want to say it is. The evidence reveals what's going on, right? The proof is in the pudding, as so they say. And so I want to encourage you, have these godly Christian attitudes, have this godly Christian attitudes. But it wasn't just godly Christian attitudes that these people were to be demonstrating. It was also godly Christian actions. And so I think it's very likely and almost assuredly the first, those attitudes, he's really kind of looking inside the church, talking about brotherly love. But the second ones, and while they would apply inside the church as well, really looking outwardly and looking at their relationship with those around them and what they're experiencing kind of as they live life in their culture and just live daily life. And so he says in verse 9, do not repay evil for evil or reviling for reviling. So don't have vengeance in action, repay evil for evil. And don't have vengeance in speech, reviling for reviling. That idea of reviling is evil, insulting speech. So when somebody did something to them, he says, don't take vengeance. Don't repay it, whether it is physically or verbally. Now, again, there are times where if somebody is hurting you, obviously you can defend yourself. There's times where we have laws that would help protect you. But he's also saying that, you know what, if somebody is mocking you for being a Christian, we do not go out and just take vengeance on them. If somebody is hurting you for that reason, we're not just going out and taking straight vengeance. That we are to be different. And that is hard. When somebody says something about you that's not kind, what is our first response? We want to say something that's not kind back. Or if somebody says something about you that is not true, we might go and just, like, they're liars, and just blast them. And so he's like, look, obviously, you can address something that's not truthful, but we do not do it in the same way it's done to us. As Christians, we are to look different than those around us. And sometimes, as Christians, we're the ones that are the biggest jerks. That is not supposed to be the case. That should not be a characterization of us. We are to be different. We are to have gospel-influenced lives in our actions. And vengeance sure feels good in the moment, right? I have a natural bent that way. And there's times where you have to just sit down when something's going on and look up and say, God, you will be my vindicator. I will not be my own vindicator. That is hard to do because God does not work in the time or necessarily the way we want. And if I work in the way I want, it probably will get accomplished, right? But ultimately, at the end of the day, God says vengeance is his and he will repay. And so the truth is, do we believe this? Do we believe that God will judge evil, that God will lift up right? Or do we have to take matters into our own hands and say, basically, God, I don't trust you to handle this in the way that's appropriate. I am going to handle it my own way. And so as Peter is writing to these people, he says, do not repay evil for evil. Do not repay reviling for reviling. But on the contrary, right? But on the contrary. So it's not just no vengeance, no reviling. We don't like that. We may be able to handle it, but we don't like that. But he goes a step further, and now we really don't like it. What are we called to do? He says, but on the contrary, bless. For to this you were called, that you may obtain a blessing. So he says, what are we to do when somebody is giving us evil or saying evil things? We're to bless. Bless? Bless? Now you can just see the people reading this going, wait, what? And it's kind of the same reaction we have. And so what he's saying by bless is really asking God for his grace and his mercy on these people, asking God to show his favor on the ones who have been mocking, who have been ostracizing, who have been persecuting them. Not fake, but real and genuine desire to see God bless them. And in context, very likely, It's this blessing. The blessing is really praying for their salvation. Praying for their salvation, not so much so they stop persecuting you, but so that they come to a saving knowledge of Jesus. It's not just a selfish thing. Obviously, that might be a byproduct that's beneficial, but you desire to see God bless them. And again, not verbally accosting those who oppose us, not saying things against us and standing up for ourselves, but publicly speaking well of them and wanting God to bless them, wanting God to bless them in each and every way. While salvation is part of that, we want to see God bless them. And usually if somebody's being mean to us, God blessing them is the last thing in our minds. In fact, we want the exact opposite. And so again, there are times where what somebody is doing is sinful. We don't want him to allow the sin. We're not saying we want the sin to continue. We're not saying that we want evil and unlawful activities to continue and that we're happy about those. But really our attitude, rather than wanting vengeance, is to truly desire that God blesses those people. That is as countercultural as anything. That is as a thermostat, right? That the temperature in the room, the thermometer says, get vengeance, get reviling. But the thermostat that Jesus talks about is the change is look out for their best interest. Look out for what is going to be best for them. And as those things happen, we see that people, it gives us, we'll even see next week, it gives us an opportunity to where people look at us and go, what's going on? Why are you this way? You're so different. And he says, be ready to give an answer for the hope that you have. Because in time, people will see the work of Jesus in you. And it's so different. It's so countercultural. There will be people that can't help but ask and say, what's going on? There's something different about you, and I want to know what that is. And through that, at times, God allows us to be conduits through which he works. And that's one of those things where when we see some of this, we can understand little bits and pieces as to how God works even through our suffering. And so he says, bless them. Why? Because you were called to this, right? Imitate Jesus. Back in 1 Peter chapter 2, the very end, verses 21 through 25, Peter highlighted this already. Christ suffered for you. You now suffer on his account, right? If need be. Jesus, when he was persecuted, committed no sin, neither was deceit found in his mouth. He was reviled, but didn't revile in return. When he suffered, he didn't threaten, but he entrusted himself to God, the one who judges justly. And so through his stripes, we are healed. And so he's highlighting the fact that Jesus lived this way. You were called to this. And he says, he gives us a promise that we ourselves will be blessed. That God has blessed us already with an undeserved blessing. He's already given us an undeserved inheritance, an undeserved forgiveness. And a people, we were a people who did evil. We were a people who sinned against him, and he still blessed us, and he still is blessing us. And so in the future, we will be fully blessed with heavenly eternity. And there are times where even in this life, the second part of this is that God does bless. He does bless righteousness and fulfills his blessing to those who obey. And he will go on to describe those blessings in this next couple of verses. But all that to say, it's not a health and wealth gospel. There are times where we will not ever be rich by following Jesus. There's times where he will not bless us in some of the ways that our world says that you should be blessed. There are times God does choose to do that. And if God chooses to do that, great. It's his prerogative. But he absolutely, in the end, will bless us and reward us for faithfulness. God calls us to faithfulness. That is what he calls us to. So be faithful. Be faithful to the call. Faithful in the good times. Faithful in the hard times. Why are we to be faithful? Because he is faithful to us. And then Peter, in verses 10 through 12, he quotes Psalm 34, verses 12 through 16. And this psalm highlights that God cares for those that are in turmoil, in affliction, in hardship, and persecution. Whether that was David when he had to act like he was crazy to be able to escape one of the Philistine towns, or other times throughout the Old Testament when people were oppressed, that God cares. God cares. And notice in verse 10, it says, whoever desires to love life and see good days. So again, he's giving us principles here. This is a proverb. Whoever desires to love life and see good days, let him keep his tongue from evil and his lips from speaking deceit. Let him turn away from evil and do good. Let him seek peace and pursue it. So again, he says, have godly attitudes and have godly actions. Have godly attitudes, have godly actions. And so we see that God does bless, right? And then he says that we are to have godly speech. We are to not gossip, to not lie, to not revile. And godly actions, we're to avoid retaliation, to avoid vengeance, do good to others. Over in Romans chapter 12, verse 18, something that's very similar here. It says, if possible, so far as it depends on you, live peaceably with all. Meaning there might be a time where somebody hates you because of whatever, and it's not possible to live at peace. But that's not on you. Everything that you have, try to live at peace with them. The same thing that he says here in verse 11, seek peace and pursue it. Be a peaceful people who reflect God's peace. Why? He says, because, and there's a reason, for, and the first thing is God's blessing on the righteous. For the eyes of the Lord are on the righteous, so God will bless the righteous. Again, not an absence of persecution, not an absence of hard times, but God hears prayers. God works, and someday God will fully bless. And then the second part is, but the face of the Lord is against those who do evil. God will judge evil. Again, we don't take vengeance because God is the ultimate vindicator. He will take appropriate vengeance on evil in his time and in his way. And one of the hardest things for us to do is to sit back and trust that. Because many times, if we're going to be honest, we feel like we are much better vindicators and we are much better judges than God may be. We may not say that out loud. You might think I'm being, brash, but that's how we live. Every time that we take vengeance, every time we spend time thinking about it and plotting, we are saying that very thing. God, I need to take this into my own hands. I need to take matters in my own hands. And very often it's you need to look out for number one. You need to look out for yourself because nobody else is. Well, that is not true. God does. It's just not always in the time and the way that we want. And so the question sometimes that we have to ask as we think about this, the face of the Lord is against those who do evil. Obviously, we want God to judge evil. We want God to judge sin. But we should also want God to work in people's hearts and lives and to forgive. And there are some times where we are much more people of wrath than people of forgiveness. And so we can be very thankful that God is gracious towards us. And so as we conclude and look at a couple, finally, as we talked about a couple minutes ago, finally, as we look at a couple application questions, I want to ask you this. Are you more like a thermometer or are you a thermostat when it comes to spiritual and relational things? Do you look like and act like everyone else around you, like the world around you? Or do you point to and demonstrate godly change because of God's influence on you and the gospel's influence in your life? Is there something different about the way that you respond when these things happen because of the gospel's influence in your life? So with that, how is the gospel affecting your daily life in relation to other Christians? Are there people you're like, I just can't stand to be around them? And that's probably not a great attitude based on the five that he gave us, right? So which of those five godly attitudes that we looked at do you most struggle with? Is it a humble mind? Is it unity? Is it sympathy? Is it a tender heart? Is it brotherly love? Which of those five attitudes do you most struggle with? And then thinking about the next part, do you actively repay evil and actively return evil speech from others? Maybe you're in a plot right now. Maybe you're in the midst of it right now. Stop. Maybe your life has been dominated by vengeance. Oh, you do something to me, I'm going to do it back. And whatever. I don't know. But is your life characterized by actively repaying evil and actively returning evil speech? Or do you pray for difficult people? Do you sit down and pray for God to actually bless difficult people in your life? Do you pray for God to save people that are difficult in your life? Who do you need to pray for God's blessing on their life that you've been wishing for the exact opposite? Maybe it's a boss at work. Maybe it's somebody else, a relative. Maybe it's a friend or an ex-friend. Who do you need to pray for God's blessing you've been praying for the exact opposite? And I want you to think about this, which kind of wraps them all together. What is one way you didn't pursue speech and godliness or actions last week that with God's help you will this week? My friends, the gospel is to influence us to pursue godliness in our speech and godliness in our actions. Easy to say, I know, hard to do. We'll go in God's grace and God's peace this week. God bless.
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Come on, will you lift a hand toward heaven and pray with me this morning? Father God, that is exactly our prayer this morning, Lord. Surrendering to you, making room for you, Lord, to move, to touch lives, God. Lord, that we would allow ourselves and make ourselves, Lord, available to receive what it is that you have for us today, Lord Jesus. God, that we would take all other thoughts and distractions and the things and the ways and schedules of life, and we would allow you, Lord, to speak down into us today, Father, through your word. Father, you've invited us into your house, and here we are accepting that invitation. Father, you have prepared a table before us, and how much of a shame it would be if we walked away from this moment, from this place, not partaking. So, Father, may we allow ourselves this morning to receive what it is you have. In Christ's name we pray. And the church says, amen. Amen. Come on, you love Jesus? Come on, church. Do you love Jesus? Come on, are you glad? Are you glad to be in the house of God this morning? Amen. Amen. Amen. It's so awesome to see you. Listen, give a high five to your neighbor and say, we're about to dig a ditch. We're about to dig a ditch. You can sit down. Is everybody enjoying their summer? Okay, so we're not officially in summer other than our summer series. Our school in Accomack County is still going on. Man, if you're from Holly Grove, congratulations. You've been out for like a month, or Broadwater already, all right? Listen, I'm going to do something here that is definitely not in my norm. So bear with me and just listen to me for a few moments. We are what I would consider to be at a crossroad, and this has nothing to do with our message this morning. Maybe we could tie it in somehow, but I'm not going to do that. I know that our church represents many different schools, right? I know we represent private schools, and we have, come on, anybody, Arcadia in the house, all right? We got a few of you guys, you know, Nandua, you know, possibly, you know, different things. Shinkatig. Okay, there, you know, sorry. But anyways, I feel that we're at a crossroads within our school, more specifically at Shinkatig Combined School, which is our sixth grade all the way through senior, 12th grade. And we have been blessed, and I say that if many of you aren't connected, so you don't truly know, but we have been blessed for the last 2.5, maybe 3 months with a tremendous administrator by the name of Mr. Sabatino, okay? And I've had a lot of people reach out to me. I've had those at the main office in Accomack, actually, and I haven't told people this, that have reached out to me. I've had others who are advocating for our school system, not only in Accomack County, which I'm so grateful that they do, but they also specifically see a need at our Shinkatig school. And what it is we want Mr. Sabatino to return, okay? We want him to return as our administrator. And let me just give you a briefing of him. He's a godly man. He loves our community. He loves our students. And he fears the Lord. He's a pastor on the shore here as well. And him and I have had great connection with one another. And we've built a wonderful bond and friendship. And I'm not doing it for that reason, all right? But I'm doing it for our students. And quite honestly, I pray for every administrator that we have in Accomack County right now, and as well as Holly Grove and Broadway, and just all over the place, praying for our students. But if you would, pray specifically over this for our Shinkatig school. This would, I will never speak poorly on anyone, especially from this moment that I have, but I do know that the administrator that we currently have is wonderful, and I do believe he would serve our students and our community wonderfully. So blow up Accomack County, okay, board, blow them up. And what I mean by that, okay, oh, hold on, we're not gonna blow it, you know. Hold up, can you get them two lights right there? Hold up, don't do that, right? But what I'm talking about is, let's send emails, let's send phone calls, let's make this thing happen, okay? Will you do that for me? Amen, praise God. All right, now, here we go. Let's dive in. It's summer, come on somebody,
right? And that is exciting. Now, has anybody been on vacation yet this year in the summer? Some of you might be here on vacation. I don't know, all right? And y'all are boring. Y'all saving money because of inflation. I know what it is, all right? And so anyway, summer brings a lot of things, right? Our family, we've been packed full of activity. We've got baseball, just going crazy, athletic banquets and pre-K graduations. It's insanity, right? All of these different things. Well, yesterday, I did something that I've never done for the very first time in my life. And I wasn't sure how I was going to feel about it. You know what I'm saying? And so our granddaughter, who is 4 years old, she's in dance. Oh, yeah. She's in dance. And see, I'm used to going to the baseball field, football field, soccer, basketball court. I'm used to all that. Well, I was presented with, we have a dance recital. I don't know what to do, you know? And so I was like, okay. And I mean, her dance can't be that long. No, you don't understand. A dance recital means you get there before it starts, you stay till it ends, because those people who are involved and make this happen, they're very smart. Because they make sure that your little one that is so precious, her name is Riley, is scattered throughout the entire thing. Somebody say 3 hours. Yeah. So listen. So we're driving up. Me and Andrea, we're driving to this dance recital at UMES. And she looks at me and she goes, "Today, you will be on your best behavior." I'm like, what? I'm a pastor. I'm always on my best behavior, you know. No, there'll be no joking. You will not complain how long it is. You will sit there and you're going to enjoy it. I was like, wow. She like threw it down on me. And she's, you know, you're going to enjoy the fullness of, y'all see where I'm going with this in a second. You're going to enjoy the fullness of this dance recital. And just let me say, here's what my takeaways. I got a few takeaways. Take snacks, right? Take something to drink, all right? And just camp out. You're going to be there and don't complain because you're going to get in trouble. All right, there you go. That's it. So that led me then thinking about what we're talking about here in this, what we call our summer series. It's not really a series. It's just one-off messages that we go through, but it's really unpacking things within Scripture, because we know this, God has a fullness for us to enjoy. And how many of you know sometimes in our complaints, come on somebody, right? And are looking at how much time is taking and the way things are scheduled and all of these different things going on in our lives, sometimes we can get caught up in ourselves and we can miss what God's doing on the stage in front of us. So this season is what this is all about. You and I unpacking some truths within Scripture and being able to enjoy who He is. In fact, today is going to take us into the Old Testament in 2 Kings chapter 3, okay? And I told you a few minutes ago, I said, look at your neighbor and say, we're going to dig some ditches today. And that's exactly what's going to happen. So let's take a look. This is a long passage of Scripture. We're going to look at verses 1 through 20. Somebody say amen to that. We're going to read them all. Here we go. Now, Jehoram, the son of Ahab, became king over Israel at Samaria in the 18th year of Jehoshaphat, king of Judah, and reigned 12 years. And he did evil. He did evil in the sight of the Lord, but not like his father and mother. For he put away the sacred pillar of Baal that his father had made. Verse 3. Nevertheless,

Samaria at that time and mustered all Israel. Verse 7. Then he went and sent to Jehoshaphat, king of Judah, saying, the king of Moab has rebelled against me. Will you go with me to fight against Moab? And he said, now listen to these words. I love this. I will go up. I am as you are, my people as your people, my horses as your horses. Then he said, which way shall we go up? And he answered, by way of the wilderness of Edom. So the king of Israel went with the king of Judah and the king of Edom, and they marched on that roundabout route 7 days. And there was no water for the army, nor for the animals that followed them. And the king of Israel said, alas, for the Lord has called these three kings together to deliver them into the hand of Moab. But Jehoshaphat said, is there no prophet of the Lord here that we may inquire of the Lord by him? So one of the servants, I love that part of it, right? One of the servants of the king of Israel answered and said, Elisha, the son of Shaphat, is here, who poured water on the hands of Elijah. And Jehoshaphat said, the word of the Lord is with him. So the king of Israel and Jehoshaphat and the king of Edom went down to him. Then Elisha said to the king of Israel, what have I to do with you? I love this. This is like some sarcasm in scripture, right? So what have I to do with you? Go to the prophets of your father and the prophets of your mother. But the king of Israel said to him, no, for the Lord has called these three kings together to deliver them into the hand of Moab. And Elisha said, as the Lord host lives before whom I stand, surely were it not that I regard the presence of Jehoshaphat, king of Judah. In other words, he in this moment, we'll touch base on this, but I don't want to lose you here. In this moment, he realizes that Jehoshaphat, who is, by the way, the king of Judah, is there. I would not look at you nor see you. In other words, he's saying, because of him, I'm an audience for you, okay? But now bring me a musician. Then it happened, when the musician played, that the hand of the Lord came upon him. And he said, thus says the Lord, make this valley full of ditches. For thus says the Lord, you shall not see wind, nor shall you see rain. Yet that valley shall be filled with water, so that you, your cattle, and your animals may drink. And this is a simple matter in the sight of the Lord. He will also deliver the Moabites into your hand. Also, you shall attack every fortified city, in every choice city, and shall cut down every good tree, and stop up every spring of water, and ruin every good piece of land with stones. Now, it happened in the morning, when the grain offering was offered, that suddenly, somebody say that word, suddenly, water came by way of Edom, and the land was filled with water. Okay, so this morning what I'm going to do here, that's pretty much, other than one other scripture, that's all you're going to get on the screen, okay? We're going to kind of navigate through this story and unpack really the meaning of it and why it's being shared for you and I. We find in this moment that there's a season of transition. In other words, one king to the next. And the enemy of the people of God, Moab, understanding Israel always representing God's people, but Moab is always representing the enemy or the world, tried to come in this season of transition. Now, the enemy seems to always try to attack moments of transition. I've seen it in my own life. That when we're moving from good to good, or we're moving from glory to glory, because he realizes, the enemy realizes, that you're not where you're going, but you're also not where you used to be. So what does he want to do? He wants to try to bring some type of disruption. Many times we see this. We see this in new seasons of ministry. We see these types of attacks within our homes when children are leaving and nesting is adjusting. We see this within attacks and moments of transition within the physical aspect of our lives, when we are working through things, possibly the elements of sickness or heartache. The enemy loves to attack seasons of change. The reason is because many times in the seasons of

change is that we find ourselves caught up in what was, and we're scared of what could be. We're seasons of change where we kind of let our guard down. And we're trying to say, and we say things like this, I'm just trying to figure it all out. You ever said that before? Sure you have. Let me help you out. There's an answer to that. The one who already figured it out before you. And his name is God the Father. So we have this season of change, and Moab begins to rebel against Israel. And Israel and the king of Israel, they become enraged in this moment, in this season. One day, the king of Israel went to Jehoshaphat after stirring all of Israel and told him about the Moabites. And he said this, he said, we're going to war with them. Will you go? And Jehoshaphat, being the king of Judah, he said this, if you go, we go. Wherever you go, we're going. Why? Because we are one. And so as they're on this journey, they pick up the king of Edom. And they begin on this journey through the wilderness of Edom. Now you would imagine if the king of Edom, if he's the king of Edom, he ought to know Edom, right? Obviously. The Bible said though that for 7 days, they walked in a circle in this wilderness or desert area. For 7 days, they were looking for water. And for 7 days, guess what they did not find? Water. The seventh day, as we read within the scriptures, we learn that the animals begin to die and the men are growing weary. In fact, the Bible says that they became dehydrated. And they realized that the men of war were now faint. And not just in the physical sense, but also spiritually speaking. Their mentality was gripped with fear. Their spirit had a lack of courage. And the Bible said that one of them asked, listen to these words, is there no prophet of the Lord here that we may inquire of the Lord by him? In other words, does no one have a word? Isn't there someone who can hear from God? And the king of Israel said, well, surely God must have brought us here to die. But Jehoshaphat said, there's got to be a better answer. Is there anyone that has a word from the Lord? And as we look at within the scripture, there is one who did. One who speaks up and is a servant. And this one who says, we're not too far from the prophet Elisha. Now, you know, Elisha, the one that formed water in the hands of Elijah. Now, I love as, you know, you go through the Old Testament and you see all of these prophets. You got your minor prophets, your major prophets. But when you come upon Elijah and Elisha, they're just fascinating to me. We read within scripture and we learn that Elisha had twice as many miracles as what Elijah had. In fact, Elijah, we can note that there were 7 noted miracles. But Elisha, we see within scripture, where 14 are recorded. Matter of fact, when Elisha was in a grave, there's a great story, right? The Bible speaks to us that one day there was a soldier who had died and they threw into a grave thinking that it was empty. Sure enough, whose bones were laying there? Whose body was laying there? Elisha's. The story goes on that when his body touched Elisha's, life came into him. How amazing must have that moment have been. What does that show to us? An anointing that was moving was still never even gone. So in this moment, Elisha, also known as the one who poured water over the hands of Elijah, you know, personally, I enjoy the fact that of these kings who were represented, God used a servant in that moment. He used a servant to bring back to remembrance of the work that God had done through the prophet Elisha. I'm telling you, God will do an increase in your life if you keep the spirit of a servant leader. If you keep a humble attitude, positioning yourself to serve and to live out the purpose in serving, God will continue to move and do great things in your life. If you're always reminded that the mantle that you wear
Listen to me, church. The mantle that you wear is greater than who you are. It's greater than your position. It's greater than your title. It's greater than where you are stationed right now within life. It's greater than the things that you have. The mantle as a follower of Christ that you wear has been one that has been given to you, ordained to you, appointed to you. And if you wear it humbly, you wear it in grace, you will see God move in tremendous ways. And I find it fascinating that here we have these kings, these men who have power, reputation, influence. And as they're speaking, we read within the scriptures that one speaks out, and the Bible doesn't even give them a name, gives them the title of a what? Servant leader. A servant. The Bible said Elisha was still known at this point as the one who had poured water. He's the one that poured water on the hands of Elijah. In fact, scripture goes on to say this, and Jehoshaphat said, the word of the Lord is with him. So the king of Israel and Jehoshaphat and the king of Edom went down to him. In other words, here's what they're saying. That's who we need. What we need in our lives right now, with everything going on around us and it looks hopeless, what we need is we need to hear from someone who hears from God. That surely there is someone who can speak a word into our lives. We're waterless. We are in a dry season. We are in a desert season of life. We have gone round and round and round looking for answer, looking for the water. Now, I'm not sure about you, but I was thinking about this. I'm like, okay, after the third time around, I think I would think there's no water here. Like, we need to do something different. But really, you know what? We are a reflection of really who they were. Because how many times do you understand and have you seen in your own life that you're looking for answer and you just keep going round and round and round looking for what you need and continually not finding it, but never changing up. That's why many of us find ourselves in different seasons of life. We're looking for an answer of loneliness. And so we're looking in all the areas that we can find acceptance. We go through social media. We go through different relationships. We do all of these things. We're looking and we're not able to find the answer that we're looking for. We find ourselves in a place of desperation. And so we're trying to find ways of filling the void that we have with inside. And we're looking here and we're looking there and we're continually doing it. And we wonder why we are allowing ourselves to slip into the mental state that we have come to know really well. We're thinking that we're going to find breakthrough. We think we're going to find a new season. We think that we're going to get a different result. And God is saying, how many times do you have to walk around this season over and over? How many times do you have to keep picking up those same things over and over to only realize that I'm not going to bless that? In fact, for many of us, the things that we're allowing to be a part of our lives, he's going, I'm not even in any of it. But we read within scripture to finally, the seventh time around, they said, surely, this is not it. That if we're not careful, if we don't do something different, we're going to find ourselves in this desert and we will die here. And Jehoshaphat said, we need a word from God. Can I say this morning? How many of you in this room right now, that's what you need? You need a word from God. They went, they met Elisha. And the minute they walked in, it did not start well. Elisha looked at them and said this, what have I to do with you? What have I to do with you? Why don't you just go to the prophets of your father and the prophets of your mother?
In other words, what are you doing here? Why don't you go back to the gods of your fathers and the gods of your mothers? Why don't you worship them? And why don't you try to seek them for the answers? You put all of these things before him. You put your schedules, you put your possessions, you put your environments, you put your relationships, you're putting your titles and your reputations. Isn't that us? Don't we fall into this same mindset? Pastor, so you're saying the things I enjoy are wrong? If it sins against God, and if it, listen to me, if it sins against God and takes you out of the alignment that he has for your life, yes. Yes. If it goes against his word, yes. If it goes against what he's purposed for your life, how he wants you to live your life, yes. All of a sudden, we see within the scriptures where Elisha sees someone in the room, Jehoshaphat. It says this in the scriptures, but the king of Israel said to him, no, for the Lord has called these three kings together to deliver them into the hand of Moab. Verse 14. And Elisha said, as the Lord of hosts lives, before whom I stand, surely were it not that I, listen to these words, regard the presence of Jehoshaphat, king of Judah, I would not look at you nor see you. The man of God says, if it weren't for him, I wouldn't even give you the moment. If it were not for that guy, can I say this? Be glad you have that guy in your life. And his name is Jesus Christ. Here's what I've learned about life. Sometimes the company that you allow yourself to be around brings blessing or cursing. What is your company? He said, oh, but Jehoshaphat is here. Now, here's what you need to understand about. This is why Jehoshaphat is so critical in this moment. King of Judah. Judah always understood how to get into the presence of God. You know what the Bible tells us about them? They were people of praise. Judah were also people of warfare. They were people that understood that our weapons are not carnal, but they are mighty in God to what? The pulling down of strongholds. Judah, those people were people that knew how to open their mouth and allow worship. They were people that understood that walls fall. Come on, somebody, with a shout. They understood that through obedience and a declaration that anything was possible. And so Elisha looks and he's heard. He surveyed the situation. And they told him how bleak it was, how dry it was, how there was certain doom in the future. And listen to what Elisha says in verse number 15. He says, but now bring me a musician. And then it happened, when the musician played, that the hand of the Lord came upon him. You know what he said? He said, bring me a musician. He said, let's go ahead and let's worship for a bit. Jehoshaphat, king of Judah, is in the room. Elisha understood the power of praise. Because you have to understand that out of Judah, we would see a young boy by the name of David, who would come from the what? Tribe of Judah. And it wasn't long after him that there would be a lion of Judah, and his name was Jesus. And he said this, Judah is in the room. And Judah understands how to get into the presence of God. The Bible says that they brought the musician in and they began to worship and they began to praise. And all of a sudden, through their worship and their praise, the atmosphere began to change.
the atmosphere began to shift. You see, when the man of God opened his mouth and he recognized who was in the room, he said, there's worship in the room. There's praise in the room. There's people who have been taught what it means to open their mouths, to lift their hands, and to give adoration to the King of Kings and the Lord of Lords, to the God Almighty. He understood that in that moment, while everything else was looking dry and despair, and it looked like death, he said, no, bring the musician in the room. And it says, for a bit. What did they do? For a bit. As he began to play, they began to worship. Here's what I've learned in my life. That if I can get myself away from my own thoughts, and I can align myself with the scriptures and reading it as an act of worship, and I can come into a moment like this with a corporate body of believers with me, and I begin to open my mouth as I'm being led by anointed singers and musicians, all of a sudden, everything else that's been happening in my life, my mind leaves, and I begin to see the glory and feel the glory in the presence of God, and the Holy Spirit begin to come in. And what happens? A shift. Where there was no hope, hope is restored. Where I'm exhausted, energy is given. Elisha knew in this moment that praise can change an atmosphere. That when you open your mouth in a dark season and you begin to declare life, that walking through a valley of the shadow of death and saying, I'm not going to fear the evil that is before me because I know you're with me in this moment. There's something about fighting the good fight of faith. And when you think that you have done, you are knowing that you are victorious. Why? Because God is the one who is fighting your battles. Your praise changes things. Your worship changes things. The atmosphere begins to change. And all of a sudden, it changes your attitude. It's hard to stay mad when you dwell in God's presence, isn't it? It's hard to stay angry when you're constantly trying to dwell in His presence. Why? Because I think about the Lord, come on, and I think about what He's done for me. I think about how He saved me. Come on, church. How He's forgiven me. How He has delivered me. How He keeps me close. That when I don't have the answers of life, I know I can point to the scriptures and receive every promise. Jesus said it this way, I am the way, the truth, and the life. And when I think about all the Lord has done, my attitude begins to change. It wasn't long that all of a sudden we see the energy in the room begin to shift. That while they were walking in defeat, all of a sudden the energy in the room begins to change. Why? Because praise changes the energy around me and within me. That's why we can understand with Paul. Paul could praise God in a time of worship within a church. Paul could also praise God when he was in a jail cell. Praise changes things. Praise isn't just relegated to this moment, by the way. It's not relegated to this moment while we're sitting here in church by the beach. What I know is this, what works in God's house works in my house. Let me say that one again. Come on, church. What works in this house works in my house. Suddenly in that room, the atmosphere changed. Suddenly in that room, attitudes changed. Suddenly in that room, the energy level changed. Okay, let me say this. Some of you right now, you need that in this moment right now of life. I don't know the things that you're facing, but I know who's in charge. I know the one who is full of the answers. I know that what you need to do right now is take your mindset away from your issues and begin to set it upon Him. That's what they did. He said, and this is what the scripture says. And he said, thus saith the Lord. When that happened, you know what happened? The word of the Lord was released. He says, thus saith the Lord, make this valley full of ditches. What does that have to do with anything? He says, I want you to go back into that valley
that is dry. And I want you to begin to dig. I want you to get your shovels. And I want you to start digging places that God can fill. I want you to dig not just one, but it said it plural, many. I want you to give God a reservoir that he can fill. And the Bible goes on to say, you shall not see wind, nor shall you see rain. Yet that valley shall be filled with water, so that you, your cattle, and your animals may drink. Now listen, it's not going to come the way you think. It's not always going to come the way you thought it should come, or the way you've expected it. But God says, all you got to do, dig a ditch. Dig the ditch. Give God a place. Give God some space, and he will fill that. He said, it's not going to happen how you intended for it to happen. The Bible went back, or the Bible said they went back. They were charged. The people were charged. They were commissioned. They were commissioned to dig in a dry season, in a hopeless moment where there seemed to be no answers. Here's what I know about even in my life. Sometimes you have to dig a big hole and believe that God is going to show up when your family is looking crazy. Come on. Sometimes you got to dig a big hole to give God a place to move when the reports do not come back looking favorable for your life. Sometimes you have to trust God. Dig that hole in that valley when the darkness and the pressures of life are trying to suffocate you, but yet you declare, I know that my Redeemer lives, and it's in him who I serve, and I'm creating a place for God to move. The Bible says that they begin to do that. They begin to create these places. They begin to dig those ditches. And the Bible says this, that when they got up the next morning in verse 20, now it happened in the morning, when the grain offering was offered, that suddenly, somebody say that word suddenly, water came by way of Edom, and the land was filled with water. You know what it did not come by? It did not come by wind. It did not come by rain. But the scripture says it came by a suddenly. You know, I also see another place within scripture where we see a suddenly. In the book of Acts, we see a suddenly, don't we? We see a moment where they were all in one place and in one accord. And the Bible says suddenly a wind, a rushing and a mighty wind. Here's what I know. I don't know what your battle. I don't know what your battle is, but I do know this. It's the Lord's. The Bible says they got up the next morning. Suddenly, water came by the way of Edom. This is what hit me. Where did they start out in? Israel. He said, which way are we to go? The way of Edom. That water came by the way that they had already came. Here's what I know. Sometimes you need to be a little bit more patient. You see, in the book of Acts, I've been on this for like 2-3 weeks now. I can't get off of it for some reason. But in the book of Acts, we read that there was a promise. We see it throughout the Gospels, in fact, where Jesus said, when I go, there's coming. There's a promise coming. There's a helper coming. And as we read in the book of Acts, we see a gathering of 500 come together. But all of a sudden, as that gathering of 500 comes and they're waiting and they start out patiently, like Pastor Kevin did at the dance recital yesterday, right? And eventually, what happened? They got tired. Some of them did. Some of them weren't seeing the rain. They weren't feeling the wind. They had no idea. They were just there.
They become tired and weary. And all of a sudden, they begin to disperse. Some do. The Bible says it comes down all the way down to the 120. And here's how I look at it. The 120 who what? Waited, persevered, and they were patient. There's a saying that says, good things come to those who wait. I would say this to some of you this morning, that while you're in this dry season and you're looking for all these answers and you've been going round and round and round and round looking for the answers in the same relationships, you've been looking for these answers in the same environments, the same settings, you've been doing all of this all on your own, trying to find the resolve, thinking if you do this or that, surely God's going to enter into that, or surely the answer is going to come. And we find ourselves caught up in the same things over and over. And God is saying, I'm not in that. Never even intended for that to be a part of your life. You see, I stand here and I say these things, and some of you are like, well, pastor, you're the pastor, and you know, you don't struggle with what I struggle. Yes, I do. Just like you. I have to be reminded within the scriptures too that, you know what, sometimes there's some things that need to shift, need to change. Some of you have been trying to do this journey of Christianity, but yet you've never let go. Are you ready for the pattern of the world? Here's what we do. I can let go of some of this, some of that, but that makes me feel really good. And if I let go of that, then that affects some relationships. And we find ourselves while we're constantly in this rut of life. And we're looking and we're searching and we're doing all these things, and God is saying, you need a word. And here's your word. Go dig a ditch. Stop what you're doing. Go dig a ditch. Because I'm going to bring the rain. I'm going to fill that ditch with the things that you need for your life. And then you're going to look back and you're going to go, I don't need to conform to the pattern of this world any longer. But now I'm transformed. The renewing of my mind. Will you stand with me this morning? God says, give me a place. He says, make some room. And how do I do that? I declare it. I make a declaration. I do it in my prayer. I do it in my giving. I do it in my witness. That's what Jesus told his disciples. He says, wait on the power, and when you receive it, you will be my witnesses in Jerusalem, Judea, Samaria, and then you will turn the world upside down. But here's what he said. Don't go without my power. Don't go without the water. Don't go without my spirit. Because the Bible says in Ephesians chapter 3, verse 20, he says, now to him. Somebody, don't look at this as just a scripture that's easy to memorize or no. Listen. Now to him who is able to do immeasurably more than all we ask or imagine, according to his power that is at work within us. And I wonder today if there's people that are in this room that would say, you know what? I want to make room in my life, and I want to make room in my family, and I want to make room in my workplace, and I want to make room in my everyday journey.
Make room. You know what that means? Some things you gotta silence in your life to make the room. Sometimes you need to change your environment to make the room. Sometimes we have to pick up new spiritual disciplines in a sense of reading His Word, spending time in prayer. To what? Make the room. Dig the ditch. Create a reservoir so that God can do what only God can do. Because I promise you, you will never accomplish it on your own. You will only receive the blessing. You know what the Bible said? I love it. I love it. Let me go to it. I know you're standing. You're good. You're good. You've been sitting a long time. I've been staying a long time. You're good. Hold on. Give me one moment. This is good. This is good. I'm gonna read 16 through 20 real quick. And he said, thus saith the Lord, make this valley full of ditches. For thus says the Lord, you're not gonna see the wind, the rain, blah, blah, blah. You're not gonna see the valley, that valley shall be filled with water so that you, your cattle, your animals may drink. Okay, that's great. And this is a simpler matter to the sight of the Lord. Here you go, are you ready? He will also, don't miss that. You see, in this moment, we see they dug the ditches and the water came and the water and it filled the ditches. Why did it fill in the valley? Why did it fill? So that it could take of the need. But then he goes, but he will also, you got to catch a hold of this. He will also deliver the Moabites, who, by the way, is what? The enemy. And he's going to do it in what? In your hand. And you shall attack every fortified city and every choice city. And you shall cut down every good tree and stop up every spring of water and ruin every good pieces of land with stones. Now it happened in the morning when the grain offering was offered that suddenly water came by the way of Edom and the land was filled with water. It doesn't end when his blessing takes care of the need. The blessing goes, it stretches further. It stretches further. I always say this, it's within scripture. When God blesses you, it's not necessarily just for you. It's for your family, your friends, those you're in contact with, those you surround yourself with. The blessing that God has given you, if we're stewarding as we are supposed to, then we can bless others because of it. I love this aspect of the scripture. He will also. It didn't just stop in the need. It went beyond. And I know this. I want not only my needs taken care of. Come on, church. But God's got a beyond for my life. He's got an also for your life. Make room for Him today. Make room for Him today. You know, the Bible says it this way. For God so loved the world that He gave His only begotten Son, that whosoever believes in Him shall not perish, but have everlasting life. The greatest decision that you could ever make is to receive Jesus Christ as your Lord and Savior. And oh, by the way, that's you creating the first place for Him to fill. Right here, fill my heart. Lord Jesus, today I accept You. Would you bow your head and close your eyes in this room? If that's you in this room today and you hear this message and you see this story that's within scripture, that's absolutely accurate in every aspect of it, and you want God to come in and to fill some spots in your life, let me help you out. First, you need to come into a relationship with Jesus Christ. The greatest gift given to humanity, will you receive Him today? Maybe you're here today and maybe the question isn't, will you accept Him as your Lord and Savior? But for some of you, maybe it's simply this. I need to reconnect with Him because I've allowed my circumstances around me. I've allowed them to quiet out who He is in my life. And I recognize that today, and I need to rededicate this morning. So if you're in this room this morning, and that is you in any one of these areas, I just want you to slip up your hand.
if today you want to say yes to Jesus. Praise God. Praise God. God bless you. God bless you. God bless you. God bless you. Thank you, Lord. God bless you. Thank you, Jesus. Thank you, Jesus. Thank you, Jesus. Church, would you say this prayer with me, with those who have raised their hands this morning? Lord Jesus, I come before you today and I accept you as my Lord and my Savior. I receive all that you have for my life. And I ask that you come into my heart. Forgive me of my sins. Cleanse me today. Help me from this day forward to live in your purpose, your plan, and your will for my life. In Jesus' name I pray. Amen. Amen. Come on, can we celebrate that moment? Can we celebrate that? Amen. So we're challenged. And the challenge is this: will you make room? Will you make room for him today? You know, I told you, look at your neighbor, go dig a ditch. Church, it's time to dig a ditch. It's time to dig some ditches in your life. Some reservoirs, some moments, some places, some areas, so that he can do what only he can do, and that he can fill it with his presence. Is there anybody in this room like that today? You would say, you know what? I need to do that right now. Come on. I need that in my life right now. I need to make some room for him. Can we sing that song? Come on, church.

Father, we thank you for your spirit that we have felt in this room today. God, we thank you for your word that you have presented before us today and the challenge, Lord, that you have given us today. We need to make room for you. That we've been doing these patterns of life and expecting something different, but just receiving the same thing over and over. But yet, Lord, you gave us a word today that says we need to make room for you. We need to take the time to say, Lord, there's open areas of our lives that we need you, Lord, to fill your presence in. Our family, marriage, relationships, careers, your spiritual journey, your health. Father, we need your presence to fill these areas. So God, may we get beyond ourselves. And may we be as we're supposed to be, followers, dedicated followers of you. May we allow your word to come in, to speak to us every day. May we bring ourselves into these spiritual discipline of prayer, fasting, allowing you, Lord, to move, listening to your voice, being obedient to it, Father. May we get away from the expectation of how we think you need to move. And Lord, just let you move. Because God, I understand that what you have for my life is not meant just for my life. But God, it's meant to bless those around me. And if I'm holding you back from blessing me, I'm holding you back from blessing others. Forgive us of that, Lord. May this moment as we leave this room today be a shift in our lives. May our praise go up continually to change our attitude, our outlook, and our mindset. May our thoughts be upon you. May we no longer conform to the pattern of the world, but be renewed in our minds, Lord. Transform in our minds, Father. So God, we thank you. We worship you ahead of time for the things that you are going to do. We worship you, Lord, for the things you are doing. And God, we worship you, Lord, for the things that you've already done. May our hearts and our minds, Lord, be in alignment with you today. And not only today, but always. So God, we honor you and we love you. And as we leave this place this morning, may the words of our mouth and the meditation of our heart be acceptable in your sight. Oh Lord, our strength, and our Redeemer. In Jesus' name. And the church says, amen, amen. We love you guys. Have a great Sunday.

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welcome to church on this sunshiny Sunday morning. Welcome to everyone who's listening on the radio or watching on one of the devices. We are happy to be together in the Lord's house at such a time as this. And by the way, happy Flag Day. I forgot that it was Flag Day until I heard you playing the organ this morning, and that reminded me. So I went in and looked it up real quick to make sure I had my facts straight, and it should come as no surprise that nobody agrees on the date of Flag Day, the original Flag Day. June 14th, it is recognized as the day that the flag was made official, but they're not sure about which year it happened. Some people say 1775, and some people say 1777. But what I discovered when I looked it up is that it was actually established by an act of Congress in the year 1949. That there were Flag Day celebrations before that, but it was not an official recognized day until that act of Congress in 1949. So we thank God this morning for the freedom and the liberty that our flag represents. Let's begin with a word of prayer. Gracious God, we don't take it for granted that we live here in a country where we can gather on Sunday morning and sing, pray, and fellowship without fear of interruption or disruption. And we thank you for that, Lord. We pray that you would safeguard that and that we too might remember that it did not just happen, it came at great cost. We pray this morning, Lord, that you would open our hearts, that you would loosen our tongues, that you would open our minds, that we might sing and pray and share your word. We pray that you would be glorified, that your people would be edified, that we could go from here evermore ready to serve you more. And we pray all of this in Jesus' name. Amen. Our opening hymn this morning is on page 73. Oh, worship the King, all glorious above. We're going to sing three verses. It'll be, if you're following in the hymn, on verse 1, verse 2, and verse 5. And if you're following along up on the wall, that should be just right. Our second hymn, later on, will be Lead On, O King Eternal. So you can hear the theme that's going to develop. And then our very last hymn of the day in your bulletin is Changed. So instead of the one that's listed in the bulletin, we'll be singing number 572, Pass It On. We'll announce that later so that you'll know. But it will not be up on the wall. We'll have to sing that the old-fashioned way, with a hymn book. Okay, so if you want, you can stand and we'll sing, Oh, Worship You.

Our first scripture reading comes from the 13th chapter of Proverbs, verse 22. It says, "A good person leaves an inheritance for their children's children, but a sinner's wealth is stored up for the righteous." We continue to sing praise as we sing number 580, "Lead On." Okay.

second scripture comes from the 107th Psalm. We'll be reading first 14 verses. Psalm 107 says, "Some sat in darkness, in utter darkness, prisoners suffering in iron chains because they rebelled against God's commands and despised the plans of the Most High. So he subjected them to bitter labor. They stumbled, and there was no one to help. Then they cried to the Lord in their trouble, and he saved them from their distress. He brought them out of darkness, the utter darkness, and broke away their chains." This is something we're going to talk more about in a moment, this idea that our God can break the chains that bind us. Right now, let's proclaim our faith together as we remember and recite the Apostles' Creed. "I believe in God, the Father Almighty, maker of heaven and earth, and in Jesus Christ, his only Son, our Lord, who was conceived by the Holy Spirit, born of the Virgin Mary, suffered under Pontius Pilate, was crucified, dead, and buried. The third day he rose

0: third and final scripture reading comes from the Old Testament prophet Isaiah, chapter 61. And Isaiah says, they will rebuild the ancient ruins and restore the places long devastated. They will renew the ruined cities that have been devastated for generations. We will come back to that, but right now I'm calling your attention to the announcements that you've been watching as they scroll by on the wall, and also to the ones that are in the bulletin. We want to say happy birthday on the 18th to John Robertson, and we want to say happy birthday on the 19th to Tammy Bradshaw and to Natalie Blizzard, and happy anniversary on the 20th to David Mary Thomas. Don't forget that St. Peter's still is meeting at 8 o'clock every Sunday morning throughout the rest of the summer, and that's always a great time of praise and worship. Next Sunday is Father's Day. If you don't have a Father's Day card yet, you have just enough time to run out and get one before next Sunday. Also, don't forget that we will be collecting all the baby bottles and turning them in after next Sunday. So next Sunday will be the last chance you have to bring your bottle and set it at the altar. And I hope you noticed in the bulletin the announcement of our family and friends sunset dinner cruise. That's coming up at the end of August, so we have a lot of time to prepare. But don't wait around too much to let us know you'd like to go, because we expect it will fill up quick, and we want everybody to get a spot who wants to go. So that all the information is on that sheet in your bulletin. If you want to know more, if you have a question that you don't see answered there, ask Mary after church, and I'm sure she can answer all your questions. Are there any other announcements that need to be shared that you haven't seen or heard this one? Take a look. Yes.
1: Prayers for Moody Crowley.
0: Moody?
1: Yes.
0: Yes.
2: Asking for prayer for my brother. They found 4 blood clots in his brain. He had a stroke earlier from December or January, so now he's got 4 blood clots.
0: And
2: who's that? Oh, Roland Keller.
0: Roland
2: Keller.
0: We also want to pray for Joe Pinto. And is he here in Crisfield now? You know? No. Yes?
3: If we can continue to keep Quentin and our prayers and speak on this, please. He just finished his last checkup, got a good report. He's got a long ways to go. And we give God a good word.
0: So if you could hear, then we're all in the same boat together. But I did hear Quentin's name, and that he did have a good report. So we thank God for that, and we want to keep praying that he has a long list here. Any others? Yes?
4: Dean Burness and his family.
0: Dean?
4: G.
0: Any others? Let's pray. Lord God, we thank you so much for being with us always and everywhere. I thank you, Lord, that when things are going well, we can dance and sing and praise your name. I thank you that on the difficult days, we can still sing, dance, and praise your holy name. And on those really bad days where we just don't feel it at all,

You're still there with us. You never leave us or forsake us. We trust that promise. It has been proven over and over in our experience, and we cling to it today and always. We know, Lord, that this world in which we live is filled, seems to us like it's entrapped forever, and evil and sin and fighting and death. We pray along with the Apostle John, who said, "Come, Lord Jesus." We pray along with Scripture that says, "Who will deliver us from this state of affairs, from this body of death?" We look to you, Lord, because we trust you, and because in the end, where else can we turn but to the Lord? And so we pray for peace, and we pray for healing, and we pray for comfort, even as we cling to the promise of the fulfillment of salvation. Lord, we pray for the leaders of our community. We pray for all of those men and women who every day put their lives on the line, from the first responders right here locally all the way to our military and the decision makers in this country and in the world. We pray, Lord, that you would lead them even as they lead us. We pray for the churches here in and around our community, that you would pour out your Holy Spirit this morning, that all who need your touch, all who need a word, will find it as they gather in these places with your people on this day. We thank you, Lord, and we pray together the prayer that Jesus taught us as we say, "Our Father, who art in heaven, hallowed be thy name. Thy kingdom come, thy will be done on earth as it is in heaven. Give us this day our daily bread, and forgive us our trespasses, as we forgive those who trespass against us. And lead us not into temptation, but deliver us from evil. For thine is the kingdom, the power, and the glory forever." At this time, we invite the ushers to come forward to receive God's tithes and offerings.

faithful people who give of their time and their energy and their talents and, yes, their money as well. We pray that you would bless it, direct us in its use, that not a penny of it would be wasted, and that all of it would work together to strengthen your church and to lift up and send forth the name of Jesus, in whose name we pray. Amen.

0: Okay, here's a heads up for you. This morning's sermon is going to include a testimony time. Now, not everybody likes to speak in public, and that's okay, it's understandable, but you don't have to preach the whole sermon, just a testimony. As a matter of fact, I'll even give you the guidelines for the testimony. We're going to talk some today about inheritance, inheriting from one generation to the next, leaving a legacy that continues on through the generations. We're going to talk about how we can have a legacy of faith. There can also be a legacy of sin. But we, for the testimony time, want to focus on faith, the legacy of faith. Who is it in your family or in your room that passed on faith to you? You know, very few of us just wake up one morning and say, oh, I think I'll become a Christian today. We received this inheritance of faith. I know of a man who was always yelling at his kids. They grew up thinking that was normal, and so when they had a family, they yelled at their kids. And as far as I know, the yelling is still going on for that family. That's a legacy that has happened through generations. In that case, maybe not the best legacy. My grandfather prayed at the drop of a hat on his knees out loud. You'd be in the middle of a conversation with him at his house, and he would stand up, go back to the bedroom where he would kneel beside his bed and start praying about whatever was on his mind. Now, the grandkids, when we were little, would tease him about that, even kind of laugh at him for that, and we didn't know better. As I look at it now, I can see that he passed something on to us that was very important. He passed on a legacy of prayer. Does that make sense the way we're saying it? You know, you can inherit the family farm. You could inherit the genes to have a full head of thick hair. I didn't get that gene, I'm afraid. But you see what we're saying? There can also be an inheritance of faith. Ultimately, we praise God for the gift of faith. But no doubt there was someone in your life who was instrumental in passing on the faith to you. So this is your chance. Some families have a legacy of giving. Some have a legacy of making money. Some have a legacy of protection. I know families where for generations the kids grow up to be police officers or serve in the military. I know one family that had a legacy of ministry. Over the generations there have been pastors and missionaries and Sunday school teachers all out of this one family. And even the members of the family who have so-called secular jobs do it with a sense of ministry and a sense of service because they've received this inheritance, this legacy of ministry. So what is it? If you can share with us, if you don't mind, who is it that passed on this legacy of faith to you? Her mother and her older sister. And that's the neat thing about a legacy is that there doesn't have to be that direct genetic line, like in the inheritance of my thick curly hair. There can be a spiritual connection because we're talking about a legacy and a spiritual inheritance. So your mother, your older sister. Your mother and your father. Yes. I'll bet you that every one of us here could name a grandparent or two thank God for grandparents who prayed for us when we were out there sowing our wild oats. That means so much. And if you ever wonder, well, what am I going to do now that I'm a great grandparent? Well, you pray great grandparent prayers. Anybody else want to name someone? Yes?
1: Yeah, I have to say it was my mom. She had taken me to church since I was a baby, made sure I went to study school, made sure I got the confirmation, and then made sure I turned the clock.
0: Godly moms are so important.
2: Both my grandfather was Christian, and my mother's father and my father's father were both Christian. And when I was 9 years old, before I was born, my father's father died, but his wife, my grandmother, lived with us, and she made sure that I went to church every Sunday. And they passed that thing on down.
0: One more, we have time for one more. Somebody. Yes.
3: My father and both of my grandfathers taught me a deep love for the Chesapeake Bay. And they used to say, there's money in the water if you're willing to go catch it. So.
0: Yes, and there's good seasons, there's bad seasons. That's a great metaphor for all of life, isn't it? A guiding principle of wrong. Something that I pray that I can pass on to my family is this legacy of faith. Whatever else they have or don't have, there is a legacy, an inheritance that I have received that I want to pass on to them. And I think that, like everyone, you know, we have better times and worse times. We have strong times and weak times. But everybody in my family is a believer. Now, sometimes they live it wonderfully and sometimes they don't, but they all believe. And that is an inheritance that is guided by God and that Debbie and I have been privileged, not just able to participate, but privileged to participate. This whole idea has a good, solid foundation in Scripture. Almost every book of the Bible, you can read about this notion of inheritance. God gave the promised land to Israel as an inheritance. Families passed on birthrights and blessings. You remember probably the standout story of Jacob and Esau and how Jacob tricked his brother out of the firstborn birthright and out of the family blessing. And you may remember what God told Moses there on that holy mountain as he was writing on the stone tablets with his very own finger. He said, I'm a jealous God, punishing the children for the sin of the fathers to the third and fourth generation of those who hate me, but showing love to 1,000 generations of those who love me. We see those families. We see that inheritance still today. That blessing from God. That legacy that travels and passes from generation to generation to generation. We read the verse from Proverbs, and notice that the wise author of Proverbs was not just talking about money and things to pass on, not just talking about worldly wealth and worldly inheritance, but of something much more valuable even than that, that spiritual inheritance, that legacy of faith, that truly we receive and pass on. Now, if there is a legacy of faith, then we also have to acknowledge there can be a legacy of sin. Something that's passed on when you're gone, that we receive and then taught to our children or to those in our group. For instance, when our family first moved to Maryland, I grew up before that in the horse country of Kentucky. I had never heard of blue crabs, let alone seen one. And then after I saw one and somebody told me, yeah, they're good to eat. Yeah, right. Clunk, clunk, clunk, you can't even chew that. How do you eat it? So one of the families from church invited us for Sunday lunch, and they had hard crabs. And they taught us how to open the crabs, and they said, don't eat these things. They'll make you sick. They're dead man's fingers. I thought, well, this is really exciting. We're going to have something for lunch today that includes dead man's fingers. And they told us one thing that you always have to remember. Don't ever have milk or any dairy product in the same meal with crabs, because they don't go together and they could make you very sick. I'm glad you told me that. Yes, no milk and crabs, no ice cream for dessert. So it wasn't long after that that another family invited us and they served crab cakes. I thought, now this is the way to eat crabs. Somebody else picked them and fry them. They were very good. I enjoyed those. And for dessert, they had ice cream. I said, no, you can't eat that. It'll make you sick. And they laughed. They said, no. In that family, there was a grandfather who didn't like milk. And so he always told his wife, don't serve milk, especially on days when we're eating crabs. And that became a rule in their family. And now about half the people on the island believe it to be true. It just got passed on from generation to generation. That is a kind of a legacy, kind of a silly one, but yeah, it's a legacy. Something that gets started in a family and carries on from generation to generation. Maybe you heard about the young wife who was preparing the very first Thanksgiving dinner for her husband. She was so excited, and he was going to help her cook, and so they got the turkey, and she said, now don't forget, you have to cut off the legs and the wings before you put it in the pan. And he said, well, why do you do that? She said, well, you just have to. That's the way it works. That's what my mother taught me. He said, call up your mother and ask her why. So she called her mother, and the mother said, oh, yes, you have to cut them off. Why? Well, because that's what my mother taught me. So the new husband said, look, we're going to get to the bottom of this. Call your grandmother. And so they called the grandmother and asked her. And she said, oh, goodness gracious, the turkey wouldn't fit in the roasting pan that I have. I had to cut the legs and the wings off. And now it's a legacy in their family. I met a family a few years back, not from around here. And they have what I call a legacy of sin. Is that something that's real? Is that something that's possible, do you think? That sin that goes on, that's passed on from generation to generation? I think it is possible, and it happens. And it happened to this particular family. Sin had got a hold of their family. Evil had found a foothold and would not let go. And every generation, it was not only present there for them, it was overwhelming. There were great grandparents who were unloving and unlovable. They were alcoholics. Alcoholism is not a sin, it's a disease. But just because you have a disease doesn't make you unworthy or unlovable. But in this case, these people were unloving and hardly lovable. Every generation they got passed along. There were kids who are now the parents and the grandparents. They were involved in criminal activity. They had bad reputations. They didn't have very many friends except for a few people who were just like them. these new kids, the kids coming up, the new generation, they didn't stand a chance, it seems. By then, drugs were on the scene, and that just got them into more problems, and it happened more quickly. In this family, the girls walked the streets, the boys robbed and stole, they disrespected their parents. If they stayed home, a lot of them ran away. Several of them ended up in prison. They were always mad at each other. They were fighting each other, ignoring each other, going years and years without ever speaking. Sin had woven its tentacles into this family. Not just individually, but throughout the family. And it wouldn't let them go. Generation after generation, they got to a point where they really didn't hope for anything to ever be any different. I got to know them. Debbie and I met them when one of the grandchildren, this little cute, sweet, blonde-haired girl, showed up in church one Sunday at Sunday school. Nobody brought her and dropped her off. She just decided she wanted to come to Sunday school, and she walked to church. And the people at church were shocked. They were amazed. They were saying things like, well, it's really sweet that she's here, but she's going to have to go back to that same home when she leaves. And what hope is there for a family that is gripped so tightly in the clutches of sin? So let me ask you to think about that. What hope is there? What hope is there for one lost soul? Or what hope is there for a whole family of lost souls? What hope is there for a whole world of lost souls? Somebody say the name out loud. Jesus. Jesus is the hope of all who seek Him. He's the help of all who find. How does the old song go? None other is so loving, so good and kind. Isaiah said, in His name, the nations will put their hope. His very name is the hope of the Gentiles. He's called at various places in the Bible the hope of glory, the blessed hope, the living hope. The old hymn says, my hope is built on nothing less than Jesus. The new hymn says, my hope is in You, Lord. There is hope. This is the sermon today. This is all of it wrapped up with a bow. There is hope, even for a family stuck in the legacy of sin. Now, let me tell you how I know that. Because not long ago, one person in that family came to Jesus. One person came to Sunday school. The little girl went home and convinced her mother to come back to church with her. One person came to church, took the walk down the aisle, knelt at the altar, and accepted Jesus. And it was real. And it was powerful. And she was a different person that day when she left the church. She got home and couldn't hold it in. She had to tell everybody about it. The joy just bubbled out of her and overflowed. And it started having an effect on her family. They could see that things really were different for her and that they were different in a good way. That one person shared and lived her faith until one other person in the family decided to come to church with her and made the same walk down the same aisle, knelt at the same altar, and now all of a sudden there were two Christians in the family. And then, seemingly out of nowhere, a third sister that nobody had heard from for years and years just kind of showed up. The last time I saw them hadn't been saved yet, but she was hanging around. They were building and rebuilding relationships, and you could see it was coming. It was going to happen. Over the years, I've received news from that church and from that family. I've gone back to visit a couple times. And what I saw is that parents had been reunited with the children, that the children were honoring their parents. Those little ones have hope, real hope, that the world for them is going to be different and the family for them is going to be different. They now have that blessed hope, that hope of glory. The legacy of sin was broken in that family by Jesus. They have a new legacy now. It's a legacy of faith, a legacy of love, a legacy of hope, a legacy that comes from and is about Jesus the Messiah. I don't know if we'll recognize each other. I think we'll recognize each other in heaven, but I don't know exactly how that's going to work, whether we'll be able to see out or see in or know what's happening, but I hope that sometime I get to have a peek behind the scenes at that family. I would really like to know how they were able to move from sin to salvation, from hopelessness to faith. I would like to see with my own eyes how it is that they began to trust God and then share it with others. I want to praise God with them for breaking the legacy of sin and beginning a new legacy of faith. We read a part of Psalm number 107. The last phrase in that passage said that God would bring them out of their distress and in so doing would break the chains that bound them. That's our message today for each one of us, for all of us. We maybe have been in a family with a legacy of sin, or maybe we know of a family that has a legacy of sin. The good news today is that our God can break the chains and start a new inheritance. Jesus himself will break the chains. We're going to pray right now. It's not an altar call. It doesn't have to be every head bowed and every eye closed. But we all know somebody who needs prayer this morning, who are bound up with those chains. And so maybe today we can end with a prayer. Maybe we just kind of all stand and ask for that promise of broken chains to be fulfilled and for a legacy of faith to begin. Let's do that right now. If you don't mind, just stand up and pray. Lord, we thank you for hope that is real and true. Hope that leads us into a new legacy. Hope that breaks the chains. We pray, God, that we might pass on the faith that we have received. And we pray for families everywhere that are bound and in need of the freedom that can only come through Christ, in whose name we pray. Amen. Amen. Our closing hymn is not on the wall. It's in the hymnal at number 572. Pass it on.

pray that this week will be filled with hope and with evidence all around you that the chains have been broken and we have been set free indeed. Amen.

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0: Updated weather every hour with your Bay Country forecast.
1: Lots of sunshine this afternoon with daytime highs approaching 87. Winds out of the west, 8 to 15 miles an hour. Lows level off around 71. Tonight, partly cloudy skies. Slight chance of thunderstorms. Tomorrow, highs level off around 90. Highs level off around 86 Tuesday with a chance for storms. 86 Wednesday. With your Bay Country weather, I'm meteorologist Megan Mulford. Currently 84.
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0: Megan's got your forecast every hour with Bay Country Weather.
1: Lots of sunshine this afternoon with daytime highs approaching 87. Winds out of the west, 8 to 15 miles an hour. Lows level off around 71. Tonight, partly cloudy skies. Slight chance of thunderstorms. Tomorrow, highs level off around 90. Highs level off around 86 Tuesday with a chance for storms. 86 Wednesday. With your Bay Country weather, I'm meteorologist Megan Mulford. Currently 82.
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0: don't need triple Doppler. We've got meteorologist Megan Mulford. Here's your Bay Country weather.
1: Lots of sunshine this afternoon, with daytime highs approaching 87. Winds out of the west, 8 to 15 miles an hour. Lows level off around 71. Tonight, partly cloudy skies. Slight chance of thunderstorms. Tomorrow, highs level off around 90. Highs level off around 86 Tuesday, with a chance for storms. 86 Wednesday. With your Bay Country weather, I'm meteorologist Megan Mulford. Currently, 84.
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0: today's country and your hourly forecast. Time for the 411 with meteorologist Megan Mulford and Bay Country weather.
1: A mix of clouds and sun this afternoon with daytime highs approaching 87. Westerly winds 8 to 15 miles an hour. Tonight, 70. Tomorrow, highs level off around 89. Daytime highs approaching 84 Tuesday with a slight chance for storms. 86, clear skies Wednesday. With your Bay Country weather, I'm meteorologist Megan Mulford. Currently, it's 85 degrees.
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1: Lows around 70 tonight under partly cloudy skies. Winds out of the south, 5 to 10 miles an hour. Partly cloudy skies again tomorrow. Highs around 89. Storms likely. Tomorrow night, lows dip down to about 72. Slight chance of thunderstorms. Tuesday, high temperatures reach up to 84. 86, sunny skies Wednesday. With your Bay Country weather, I'm meteorologist Megan Mulford. Currently, it's 84 degrees.
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0: Megan's got your forecast every hour with Bay Country Weather.
1: Partly cloudy tonight with a low of 70. South winds 5 to 10 miles an hour. A blend of clouds and sun tomorrow, 89. Cloudy tomorrow night, chance for storms, lows around 72. Slight chance of thunderstorms. Tuesday, high temperatures reach up to 84. 86, bright sunshine, Wednesday. With your Bay Country weather, I'm meteorologist Megan Mulford. Currently, it's 86 degrees.
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0: hit number one here in ACC back in July of last year. Josh Ross, Single Again on American Country Countdown. Is Ryan hanging this weekend with Josh on the show? Man, that song was huge for you. And then this one this weekend, you got a chance at another number one with Hey How You Look. Looks like things are going well for you. Pretty wild.
1: Dude, it's crazy. I guess it's a, hopefully it's a good streak that I'm starting. Second time around feels a little better than the first, so that's always good, I guess, right?
0: Does it? Does it feel like things are starting to move a little more your way?
1: Totally, and I feel like it's nice that this one hasn't taken as long as the first one did. You know, it's a little more reassuring, and it's been so cool, man, especially like the live show. Like just watching it grow on the road has been like my, I mean, that's where I'm the most happy, and that's where I have the most fun, and just watching that's been really cool.
0: Yes. So with Hate How You Look, what about this song when you first heard it was like, man, I got to cut this one?
1: Yeah, I mean, Buddy sent it to me, Kristen Yancey, and some of the writers on it had never had like a song on the radio. And there was just something about it. It's like it felt different. It felt fresh. It felt like not what was on the radio, which I really kind of love. And it just like, I love a song that's got like a sad lyric, but it's still, if you weren't paying attention to the lyrics, you'd be like, this is just an up-tempo, fun song.
0: Right.
1: But it's sad. And I always think that's just like the coolest thing. And I was like, I cut it. I put it in the live show before I even, you know, released it or any of that kind of stuff. And it was just like, I feel like this is the next thing. And we were debating on that and one other song for the next radio single at the time. And I'm so glad we went with Hey How You Look. So worked out well.
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0: Dustin Lynch, number 26 on American Country Countdown. That is Easy to Love. It's Ryan, and Josh Ross is hanging with us this weekend on the show. Josh, a few minutes ago, you were telling us how sometimes you'll break out a new song in your concerts just to kind of see how things are going. Not many artists do that, where it's almost like a focus group at your shows. Do you do that a lot?
1: I do it if I have the time. Like, if I can convince the band to learn something and we're not in, like, a rush. Because we're always, you know, we don't have a lot of time in sound checks and we don't have rehearsal days because we're on the road so much. So it's like, hey, guys, I wrote the song yesterday, or somebody sent me the song. Can we learn it in 30 minutes and play it? And they're just like, you know. So, but I just do it because it's like, again, it's, you know, how does the crowd react? Are they moving? Even if they don't know the words, it's like, are they learning some of the words? And that's just like a body language vibe thing that I was like, try to figure out. And yeah, I'm glad I did that with this one for sure.
0: Well, it seems to be working.
1: Thanks. Yeah, no, it's been super cool.
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5: 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Number

0: former ACC number one, 4x4 by you, Lainey Wilson, on American Country Countdown. It's Ryan, and Lainey Wilson and John Mayer are collaborating together on a new song called Phone Keys Wallet. I'd be out of luck, lost if I ever up and lose. Yeah, Jesus Jones, mama, my phone keys wallet in you. We just heard it back at number 30 on this week's survey. But the two are also collaborating with Stories from the Road and discussing a conundrum that a lot of stars like them face.
1: There is a difference between giving a good show and having a good show.
2: Oh, somebody better write that down for me.
1: We're recording it. You're always giving a good show. You're not always having a good show. If you can have a good show while you give a good show, that's the best. You're not always going to have.
2: That just put a lot into perspective for me.
1: But you're always going to give a good show. It'd be nice if you could enjoy it too.
2: Yeah.
1: But if at the end of the night it turned out they all had the time of their life and you're going to go shower it off and go, eh.
2: Yeah. And then when I talk to my band afterwards, and I'm like, at times I'm like, that was the best show we have ever played. And they're like, really?
1: I know.
2: And then they come off the stage and they're like, that was the show.
1: I know. And because you're counting all these little things in your head as you're going, yep, put it in the mistake pile, yep, put it in the mistake pile. And then you forget that they're in the audience, they're all here ready to have a great time. They've seen their friends, they're a couple drinks in, they're having the time of their life. All you got to do is just sing the tunes.
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just played his very first arena show with Luke Bryan recently. Shane Prophet sitting just outside the countdown this weekend. It's Long Live Country on American Country Countdown. It's Ryan. Thank you so much for spending part of your weekend with us. And for Parker McCollum, being country is more than just saying you're country. Hold on, he explains. Coming up in 6 minutes. First, though, up two spots this weekend. John Party, boots off, American Country Countdown. Number

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1: That one landed at number one here in ACC in April of 1998. Bye-bye, Jody Messina on American Country Countdown. I'm Ryan, and not only do we talk to the biggest stars in the world every weekend on ACC, but we also bring you the stars talking to each other. Like this really sweet message that Jody recently got from Kelly Clarkson.
2: My memory of you, you're like nostalgia for me, because I remember driving around and I had all the CDs in your visor that you'd like, you know, tuck them in or whatever, and all your favorites you'd keep out of the book. You'd have the book in your car, but then you'd have all your favorites, and you were in my favorites. And I knew those records so well. Every riff, I harmonized with you. We sing so well together. You don't know this, but we do. I love your voice so much. You are literally one of the people and one of the artists that I musically was just so inspired by. Your voice was just one of those pinnacle moments for me whenever I was younger. I definitely was trying to be Jody Messina in my car all the time. Like when I'm listening to your music, my windows are down, I'm 17 years old, and I'm singing my heart out, and I'm wishing one day I could be like Jody and be on stage. So anyway, I still get that feeling every time I listen to your music, and I can harmonize with literally every song you've recorded. It's so good.
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0: A huge ACC number one from Garth back in 1994. Calling Baton Rouge on American Country Countdown is Ryan. And recently, while appearing on the Burt Kreischer podcast, Luke Combs and Burt talked about how Garth retired at the height of his fame and the appeal of them doing that in their own careers.
1: Like, do you just hit delete and just kind of like you're just like, I'm out for a while and I'm just gone for the next 5 years.
2: Well, I fantasize the way you do about what Garth did. Like, I've always done that. 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
2: 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Goodbye, everybody.
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0: Miranda Lambert's Big ACC number one from 2013, Mama's Broken Heart, American Country Countdown. It's Ryan Fox with all the hits and the stars. And Miranda joins Ella Langley and Reba, covering three generations of country for Elle Magazine, where they're talking about being a female country artist in today's industry. Check this out.
1: Sometimes being a woman is a little tougher to get, crawl up the chain, but when we all do it together, you know what I mean? 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
0: 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American Country Countdown. I'm Ryan Fox, and this hour we go international with our guest this weekend, Josh Ross. The super talented Canadian tells us about his first ever trip into the U.S. And then for our ACC Inside America, we actually head across the pond to the U.K. to hear about an event 30 years in the making. Plus, we sprinkle in some Eric Church, and we are absolutely loaded. So let's get things rolling. Back to the countdown. And Chris Jansen, it's me and a beer. 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